0: use a new Missouri congressional map backed by President Trump, halting a federal appeals court ruling that would have revived the Republican-friendly map for the November election. And the administration can move forward on a federal voter database intended to root out non-citizen voters.
1: A Supreme Court order lists restrictions on the Department of Homeland Security's SAVE program. The court's three liberal justices dissented. A lower court had put the program on hold, finding it could violate privacy rights and wrongly remove voters from voting rolls. The SAVE program allows states to verify voter eligibility through DHS and other federal records. States' use of the program is voluntary, and it's unclear if the Supreme Court decision will impact the upcoming midterms, since existing law prevents most states from purging voter rolls within 90 days of an election.
0: Fox's Jared Halpert at the White House. Millions of people in the path of a rare September nor'easter.
2: It's not a regular nor'easter. We got this mega high pressure region sitting right over Quebec. You've got this huge area of low pressure that's trying to work its way up the coast. Once it hits that high pressure, it doesn't move. It kind of drifts around, which means we will see day after day of beach battering winds coming in from the northeast. A true nor'easter for sure.
0: Fox Weather's Robert Ray in Manasquan, New Jersey. 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
8: A productive meeting. I'm Lisa LaSera, Fox News. That's what President Trump is saying about the state visit of Chinese President Xi Jinping.
9: America is very happy about this visit, and I'm sure China is very happy. Also,
8: the president says the two talked about the Iran conflict, artificial intelligence, and the economy, with Xi noting the two will meet two more times before the end of the year. The White House says President Trump is canceling nearly $1 billion in spending approved by Congress, using a rare and contested power to cut funding for immigrant services and diversity-focused initiatives. For a third time, the Supreme Court has turned away an attempt to use a new Missouri congressional map backed by President Trump Trump, halting a federal appeals court ruling that would have revived the Republican-friendly map for the November election. And the administration can move forward on a federal voter database intended to root out non-citizen voters.
10: A Supreme Court order lists restrictions on the Department of Homeland Security's SAVE program. The court's three liberal justices dissented. A lower court had put the program on hold, finding it could violate privacy rights and wrongly remove voters from voting rolls. The SAVE program allows states to verify voter eligibility through DHS and other federal records. States' use of the program is voluntary, and it's unclear if the Supreme Court decision will impact the upcoming midterms, since existing law prevents most states from purging voter rolls within 90 days of an election.
8: Fox's Jared Halpert at the White House. Millions of people in the path of a rare September nor'easter.
11: It's not a regular nor'easter. We got this mega high pressure region sitting right over Quebec. You've got this huge area of low pressure that's trying to work its way up the coast. Once it hits that high pressure, it doesn't move. It kind of drifts around, which means we will see day after day of beach battering winds coming in from the northeast. A true nor'easter for sure.
8: Fox Weather's Robert Ray in Manasquan, New Jersey. 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
2: South in the Atlantic. Now, the forecast says it will reach land along the New Jersey coast this Sunday, as 40 million Americans from Massachusetts to North Carolina could be impacted by damaging winds, flooding from rain, or even major coastal flooding. We are already seeing impacts at airports in New York as they face ground delays due to the wind. Power outages are on the rise, but on the low end right now. But the most intense impacts will come Saturday and Sunday.
3: Fox Weather's Brandi Campbell in Boston. Delays and cancellations are expected at the nation's airports through the weekend. President Trump says the state visit by China's leaders strengthened the relationship of the two countries.
4: Before flying back home, Chinese President Xi Jinping and his wife met once more with the First Lady and President Trump for tea and a tour of the National Archives.
5: We really enjoyed it, and I think we've made tremendous strides. We've made great strides. Very positive for both countries.
4: The president says he did talk to Xi about the war in Iran, and the U.S. ambassador to China says President Trump made clear to Xi any support in Iran's war effort is unacceptable. Trade and tariffs were also on the agenda, as well as artificial intelligence. The two leaders are expected to meet twice more this year at a summit in China in November and the G20 in Miami a month later. At the White House, Jared Halpern, Fox News.
3: CNN has reportedly been left off of Air Force One for President Trump's Saturday trip. The president is scheduled to attend a college football game between the University of Texas and the University of Tennessee. 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
18: Microsoft co-founder Bill Gates says Congress needs to regulate the development of artificial intelligence. He spoke with Meet the Press and said no one thinks self-regulation is enough.
19: You need law enforcement and the politicians to get into the discussion about what safeguards and monitoring look like.
18: He added he believes AI is powerful enough to drive events that cause a billion deaths.
19: There's never been a weapon as powerful as the combination of people with ill intent using the latest AI tools.
18: Indeed, several other big names in the AI industry have made similar claims, warning that the current pace of AI development could have dangerous consequences. Mortgage rates are over 7% now for the first time in about 2 years. Mark Mayfield reports.
20: According to data released by Freddie Mac, the average 30-year fixed mortgage rate went up to 7.03 this week. It's the fifth straight week of rising mortgage rates, putting more stress on housing affordability.
18: Oklahoma could become home to the nation's first taxpayer-funded religious charter school. A federal judge ruled Thursday that state officials cannot bar the Ben Gamla Jewish School simply because of its faith. Oklahoma's charter board initially denied the application under state law, but the board now backs the school in federal court. The fight could return to the U.S. Supreme Court, which deadlocked 4-4 on a similar Oklahoma case last year. No court in American history has ever allowed a religious school inside the public system, previously drawing the line at private tuition vouchers. And nearly half of younger voters have a negative view of capitalism. That's according to a new poll from NBC News, which shows 47% of respondents between the ages of 18 and 29 viewed capitalism negatively. 42% say they view socialism positively. This comes amid a primary election season that saw the rise of some Democratic, socialist, and progressive candidates. I'm Monica Nelson with your consumer and business news.

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1: Conditions expected in the Northeast. I'm Chris DeMeo, Fox News. The Northeast prepping for heavy rain and gusty winds for this nor'easter weekend.
2: The nor'easter is strengthening a few hundred miles south in the Atlantic. Now, the forecast says it will reach land along the New Jersey coast this Sunday as 40 million Americans from Massachusetts to North Carolina could be impacted by damaging winds, flooding from rain, or even major coastal flooding. We are already seeing impacts at airports in New York as they face ground delays due to the wind. Power outages are on the rise, but on the low end right now. But the most intense impacts will come Saturday and Sunday.
1: Fox Weather's Brandi Campbell in Boston. Delays and cancellations are expected at the nation's airports through the weekend. President Trump says the state visit by China's leaders strengthened the relationship of the two countries.
3: Before flying back home, Chinese President Xi Jinping and his wife met once more with the First Lady and President Trump for tea and a tour of the National Archives.
4: We really enjoyed it, and I think we've made tremendous strides. We've made great strides. Very positive for both countries.
3: The president says he did talk to Xi about the war in Iran, and the U.S. ambassador to China says President Trump made clear to Xi any support in Iran's war effort is unacceptable. Trade and tariffs were also on the agenda, as well as artificial intelligence. The two leaders are expected to meet twice more this year at a summit in China in November and the G20 in Miami a month later. At the White House, Jared Halpern, Fox News.
1: CNN has reportedly been left off of Air Force One for President Trump's Saturday trip. The president is scheduled to attend a college football game between the University of Texas and the University of Tennessee. 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

0: A dangerous nor'easter. I'm Deborah Valentine, Fox News. A coastal storm is affecting the northeastern regions of the U.S. this weekend with rain, wind, and coastal erosion. Fox Weather's Brandi Campbell reports from Nantasket Beach Hall, Massachusetts.
1: The nor'easter is strengthening a few hundred miles south in the Atlantic. Now, the forecast says it will reach land along the New Jersey coast this Sunday as 40 million Americans from Massachusetts to North Carolina could be impacted by damaging winds, flooding from rain, or even major coastal flooding. We are already seeing impacts at airports in New York as they face ground delays due to the wind. Power outages are on the rise, but on the low end right now. But the most intense impacts will come Saturday and Sunday.
0: These conditions are accompanied by a high wind warning with predictions of gusts up to 60 miles per hour. Forecasters are saying Hawaii could see up to 34 inches of rain from Hurricane Nolo. Fox Weather's Robert Ray has more from Hilo.
2: Hurricane Nolo, less than 200 miles to the south of the Big Island right now. Category 2, 105 mile an hour winds expected to be increased to a major hurricane category 3 in the coming day or so. We're not going to have a direct landfall per se, but that really doesn't matter as far as the impacts go. Unfortunately, between 30 to 40 inches of rain could fall on the Big Island, depending on what elevation you're at. And remember, the Big Island, almost 14,000 feet. All that water's got to come down somewhere, and it will inundate rivers and streams, take apart vegetation, potentially compromise roads and structures.
0: No direct hit is anticipated. Upwards of 8 inches of rain in Thailand's capital city of Bangkok from Thursday to Saturday has disrupted traffic and prompted evacuations. 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
16: There was a murder in Central Ohio that many people still don't want to talk about. The man who committed that crime once sat on death row, but now he's on the run. His name is Lester Eubanks. Lester didn't tunnel out of prison or scale a stone wall. On a December morning in 1973, he and a small group of inmates were granted permission to walk outside prison walls. His handcuffs were taken off. He changed into civilian clothing. And he and three others were driven to a local mall. They were told they could wander the stores and were asked to return to a designated meeting spot. Hours later, all the inmates came back, except Lester Eubanks. And he hasn't been seen since.
17: He had a full plan. The guy had a plan.
18: I was just astounded that this could actually happen.
16: There were many years when it seemed like no one was even looking for Lester. But recently, his whereabouts have become the focus of the U.S. Marshals Service, the federal agents who track fugitives. The case is testing the marshals.
19: Those nine lines are running out.
17: and we're going to catch up with Lester.
16: And is being urged on by those hurt most by Lester's crime.
6: He's had enough free time. He confessed to the crime, and his time is up.
16: I'm Sunny Hostin with ABC News. Over the past year, a team from the ABC News Investigative Unit joined the search for Lester Eubanks. They uncovered new leads, possible sightings, and at every turn found resistance from those who want Lester Eubanks to be forgotten. What they've uncovered is a case that's about more than murder. It's about family loyalty, a life on the run, and a first-hand look at how the U.S. Marshals are trying to solve one of the oldest fugitive cases in American history. Now, they may be closer than ever. From ABC News.
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1: Fox Weather's Brandi Campbell in Boston. New York's Governor Kathy Hochul expecting a mess.
2: Lots of rain, lots of coastal flooding, perhaps even some erosion that could lead to downed trees, and that means downed power lines.
1: Delays and cancellations are expected at many of the nation's airports. Meantime, Nepal continues to recover from massive flooding last month. More than 1,400 people were killed and more than 5,600 remain missing. President Trump calling the meetings with Chinese President Xi Jinping this week very productive.
3: I think we've made tremendous strides. We've made great strides. Very positive for both countries.
4: President Xi saying the two sides added new substance to the relationship, while President Trump says farmers in this country should be very happy with more trade details expected on Monday. While Ambassador David Perdue says the two sides have established an AI or SI dialogue and crisis mechanism. On Iran, Perdue says China assured the U.S. that it's not supporting Tehran's war effort. But lawmakers in both parties remain skeptical.
1: That's Fox's Kevin Cork reporting from Washington. 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

0: Brennan. He says the agency's focus will be on the rainfall.
1: Rainfall is going to be the biggest threat from this system. Could see isolated totals as high as 25 inches on the Big Island, creating life-threatening flash flooding and mudslides.
0: The National Hurricane Center now projects up to 35 inches of rainfall for parts of the Big Island. Wind gusts could also exceed 50 miles per hour. 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
1: Daytime high temperatures this afternoon reach back into upper 80s and lower 90s, a little bit closer to seasonal, but still slightly above average. Skies will remain partly cloudy to mostly clear, with not a whole lot of chance for rainfall until early this upcoming work week. Tonight, overnight lows fall back down into upper 60s, but slightly warmer than last night and earlier this morning. This is meteorologist Alex Noel. Stay tuned to NBC 33 and Fox 44, or head over to LouisianaFirstNews.com for your full forecast.
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0: pick a side for you. Now, in this one case, because these are just for funsies, really, there is no fence sitting. You must pick a side, right? This isn't like a real life thing, and you can not have opinions or have opinions on other things, but just for the sake of pick a side, we're going to need you to take an opinion or a side.
1: Going full on Ed Sheeran.
0: I need you to take a side on this one. This is not a world affair. I'll lay out what's happening here. We do have a song, so we might as well start with that. Now, what I'm going to do is lay out a story for you. You can pick a side who you think is right and correct and morally on the right side in this story. It's a teacher versus her school. And we'll explain in this pick a side.
2: We're going on a ride. Yeah. It's time to pick a side. Yeah. Don't try to run and hide. Yeah. It's time to pick a side.
0: It's intense. I know, it's a lot. It is, but let's get to it. Here we go. This is a teacher. And not just a regular teacher, a substitute teacher, which I will tell you, maybe you think this is a hot take, but I think substitute teacher is such a tough job that we should give them a lot of leeway. They put up with so much crap. I can't believe they even bother to do this. Every kid knows in the history of being a kid, when the substitute teacher comes into the classroom, you mess with them, you screw off, you don't do the assignments they tell you to do. You do whatever you want. You bully them, for God's sake. That's what happens to these folks who are substitute teachers. They barely make any money. They go into these classrooms full of hellions, and they have to do something to occupy their day, right? So, I mean, I'm not trying to poison the well here and choose a side for you, but this teacher is at war with her former employer now, the school. She was a substitute teacher. Let's listen in.
3: You know, if teachers were paid better, women wouldn't have to resort to online content creation. Sex sells.
4: Sheena Sittner says she just lost her substitute teaching job she's had as long as she's created online adult content.
3: It's funny because I've had this account, this OnlyFans account, for 2+ years. So whoever did find it did some deep dive digging because...
1: Good old
3: 2 years later, and now it's being found out.
4: She knew she'd eventually be discovered.
3: Because whatever you put online, it's on there forever.
0: Yeah, it is. It is. Yeah. Yeah. So she says, a couple of things I picked up so far. She says that she's had her OnlyFans account for as long as she's had her substitute teaching job. So she was doing them both sort of in tandem. And she says online content lives forever. So she understands that. But she said it was difficult to find, so whoever found this had to really dive deep to figure out what was going on here. And somebody, I don't know if it was a teacher, we can try to find out some more details on this, or if it was a student or whatever, found out that this substitute teacher had a secondary job as an OnlyFans lady. And so they got very upset about that, and they fired her over having this profile on the side. Here's some more from her.
3: I didn't, however, think that I would be completely stripped away from being at my kid's school.
4: According to emails Sittner shared with us from Kelly Education, the company that hired her, she is suspended pending termination with this warning, quote, please refrain from contacting any schools or districts.
3: It's like all of a sudden I've done something so wrong and sinful that I'm not even allowed to volunteer at his school. I can find another job. I can handle the backlash and the criticism, but when it affects my child or my children, that's where I draw the line.
0: All right. So she's saying this is now affecting her. It's affecting her kids. It's become this big public thing. She's gotten fired. She lost her job. And now she says that she's been wronged by this school. Who is in the right here? The school for firing her after they discovered that she was an OnlyFans creator, or this woman who is trying to teach the kids in class and was, you know, I guess doing a little bit of other stuff on the side to make some more money. John says, who the F cares? Are we in the 1950s? Buddy, this is becoming a pretty common thing. Whenever this surfaces, the teachers get fired every single time. Yeah. So all of the schools care. Like, I don't know if you care or if parents care. I think a lot of parents do care. But the thing I always think of is, whilst I might have some issues with this, I would also go, like, who found this? Was it the kids? Was it the other people in the school? Like, Is she driving around with her OnlyFans URL on the back of her car as she parks at the school? That's a totally different
1: thing,
0: right?
1: Likely not if she's had the account for 2 years and they're just now finding it. If we're having to pick a side here, I would say, you know, I don't care that she has an OnlyFans account, but it's what you just said. This is becoming so incredibly common that you should know better. It's the school's prerogative to fire people who have this. I don't know that there's any legal recourse for this woman. The school doesn't want OnlyFans models as teachers. The school fires OnlyFans models when they find out that that's what they are.
0: And people dig in and find this stuff eventually, as they did in this case. Rachel says there's a new show called The Secret Lives of Suburban Wives.
5: Right. A new Secret Wives show.
0: He's rubbing his hands together now, Rachel. Rachel says that on that show, there are two such teachers. What? There's two teachers openly who are creating adult content on the site and then teaching in classroom. That's surprising to me. But she blames it on the pay. She says women wouldn't have to resort to online content creation. Sex sells. And now she feels like she's done something wrong. A school district spokesman confirmed that Sittner should be treated as any other parent with the ability to volunteer and participate as she passed a background check and completed mandated online safety training. Kelly Education also responded that its warning to refrain from school contact applies only to her professional role, saying it does not and cannot limit anyone's right as a parent. So she still has a kid at the school, I guess, which must be really awkward.
1: Seeing your mom naked, bro.
0: I'm an open-minded guy, but I'm going to side with the school. I think that it can be, as much as maybe it shouldn't be, it could be too much of a distraction. And I don't know if there's a way to do this where the kids would never, ever, ever find out. Maybe if you, like, covered your face. You know, maybe if you wore like masks.
5: Wear a hijab.
0: If you wore a hijab and just exposed the good parts, I don't know. Josh, which side do you pick in this particular story?
5: Team this lady.
0: All right.
5: I think Josh she's right that if they paid more, then this wouldn't happen so often.
0: I mean, they're not going to pay as much as OnlyFans could pay for some of these.
5: They
0: women.
5: Might pay her as much as OnlyFans.
0: Then, maybe. Oh, yeah. Really? Really?
5: No
0: okay.
5: Offense.
0: All right. Well,
1: you're saying she's not that attractive.
0: Give us your thoughts. Somebody says she's a substitute, right? So she isn't a degree teacher and she's complaining about pay. Yeah, I mean, that's true. Yeah, it appears that she's just like kind of stepping in. And I also wonder in some of these cases, are there any of these teachers who are planning on this happening as a way to get press to soft launch their accounts?
1: I've had this account for 2 years and I've been waiting to get this nice little push from the news.
0: Exactly. Yeah, I wonder how much that happens. Let us know what you think. Send a dispatch. Pick a side. Over at thenewsjunkie.com.
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18: 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This is the News Junkie.

0: link of the day from the linkers out there to tips at thenewsjunkie.com. And it's worth it. It's a good one. It prompts a good discussion, I think. So let's dive in. Here we go. This is the clip that everybody's talking about. It's from a baseball game. That's right, C-Lane. The world of sports. We're known for it. People know how good we are at covering all the sports action. This is no different. So this happened during a baseball game. And one of the people who emailed about this was K-Dawg. All right. So I'm going to call her K-Dawg. K-D-A-W-G. And K-Dawg says, Father of the Year material right here. The guys calling this game roasted a fan as he did nothing to help a mom and his baby. I mean, seriously, K-Dawg said. And now this is a lady named K-Dawg who's emailing the show. And I think women are going to be 100% in lockstep about how they feel about this clip that I'm about to play, all right?
1: Before I watched this video this morning, I saw it on a post, but the first thing I saw was the reply to the post and said, I divorced a man for this S.
0: Yeah. Okay, let me draw the picture. Let me paint the picture. It is Minnesota versus San Francisco. An MLB game is underway. This woman has a baby on her chest in what the hell are those called?
1: A carrier?
0: Yeah. So it's like the best way I can paint this picture for you is The Hangover.
1: Sure.
0: Where in The Hangover, the guy has the baby and it's on the front of his body.
1: Yes.
0: So the woman has this little front pack thing. Although, and the baby is in front of her.
1: I would argue slightly, perhaps this baby, and it may still be a very young baby. That baby looks pretty damn big for that carrier.
0: Yeah. This woman is doing everything she can. Somebody says a baby Bajorn, whatever they're called. She's got one of those baby on the front things. She is going back to their seat at the baseball game. The mom is. The mom's got the baby. She's probably wiped out, exhausted. She's got not one, not two, but three trays of food all stacked on top of each other that she's trying to hold on to as she maneuvers these seats and maneuvers her baby through this thing. And her husband, who's sitting on his ass in his seat, holding nothing, carrying nothing, staring into his cell phone, gets big heat from the baseball announcers.
1: Yeah.
0: Let's listen in.
2: Holy smokes, Mike. Look at this.
3: Well, if there's ever a true definition of a multitasking mother, that is the deal right there.
2: Oh, my goodness.
0: She's trying to, like, weave into the aisle where her seat is. She has a backpack and a front pack with a baby on it. She's got her hands full of food. And this guy, who's a San Francisco fan, who's clearly, like, the husband, the dad, is doing nothing. He's doing nothing.
3: I think she's an Olympic champion.
2: Did I just hear that guy say, did you forget something?
3: Look at Dad. Oh, yeah. Did you bring the ketchup?
2: You know those little packets?
3: Yeah.
2: Oh, they're in your pocket, I'm sure.
0: He grabs his food first, too, which is one thing I noticed. I'm like, homeboy didn't realize she's like an octopus juggling babies and backpacks and food. And he just grabs his food and starts ripping into it. And this is at a baseball game. Even the baseball announcers are like, brother, what are you doing right now?
3: Last mom of the year right there.
2: Oh, my goodness. Are you kidding me?
3: Keeper babes.
2: She'll be the last one to eat, too.
0: He's complaining about it.
3: Hey, my burger's cold.
2: My fries. What are you doing? How long did it take you?
3: Oh, man.
0: You kid. Yeah, this little baby is just sitting there. I don't know how, as a dad, in a public event, you shouldn't worry about this just being public, but how are you not aware enough of how this is going to look? If your wife, who's carrying around, toting around your little child and like trying to carry all this food, like, bro, get your ass up and go to the concessions and you order the food, okay? That's like, number one. You get the food. You let her sit there and relax with the baby, for God's sake.
1: Well, the only thing I could think of, and this is still something he could have assisted on, is like, why does she have the backpack? Like, if he's going to be by himself at the seats, why does she have the backpack? Did that baby need to be changed?
0: Maybe, but he could have done that too.
1: Of course,
0: they could have gone one at a time or something.
1: Yeah.
0: Like, you are, when you're watching this from a dad perspective, as C-Lane is right now, I think you would realize optically you were in a real bad spot. The mom is
1: This guy doesn't have any idea the cameras are on him. He probably thinks he's a local dick, just locally a dick.
0: A lot of response to this. Rachel says, in general, this right here is the difference between men and women. My husband is not like this, she says in all caps. I would hope so. This is what you got to be more aware of this. If I was sitting there in this seat at a baseball game and, you know, Courtney and I had a child and she's like carrying it back, she's in the same position, I would immediately look at it and go, oh boy, what have I done? I try to be at least a little bit chivalrous. I try to at least like do the right thing in certain circumstances, but I would think I am absolutely cooked.
2: You just said to that lady, I'm going to smack him right in the nose.
0: Yeah. Dad's just smiling, digging into his food. And
1: talking about baseball with the other baseball fans.
0: And it has no idea, I think, that the whole world is now judging him for being an inattentive father.
1: Oh, well, what are the chances that within the next couple of days we see a headline on like TMZ where it's like, baseball supermom says, I surprised him with the food.
0: Mm-hmm. Yeah, maybe this, or he tells her to, you got to go defend me. I need you immediately to defend me. Somebody says it's part of their culture. They make the women do all the women's stuff. The men do nothing. What culture is it? Where are these people are in San Francisco? What is it, a Mexican dude? I don't know. Like I haven't seen that myself either with like Mexican Americans. I haven't seen that. Is there a level of like traditional culture? If they are, like, I have no idea. I'm just like now assuming that they're Mexicans. But is there a level of traditional culture in the Mexican-American community? Yeah, definitely. But they're not. No community is so detached or filled to the brim with culture that they're not aware that this looks bad. Like, you're not doing anything and your wife is doing all of the things. And every person is going to look at that and think of you the same way that they think of somebody like stealing a foul ball from a little kid. They're going to think that like you were doing something bad. That's what they're thinking there. But let's see. Oh, what were the comments saying about this? I'm actually kind of curious. For anybody saying she was doing a diaper change, it's okay. He could have got the food while she did that. The seats aren't going anywhere.
1: Yeah, that's another true thing. That's the seats are assigned. If this was GA and he was like, I'm going to go hold our spot, that would be one thing.
0: This person says the divorce came out of nowhere. She'll be the last one to eat too, they know. And she literally is. He just grabbed the food. She's still trying to like find a place to put all this stuff. Him standing there and watching her try to shuffle awkwardly to her seat, not instinctively taking the food to help her or sit her chair down, pissed me off. Not to mention, he just starts scoffing down his food while she has his bubs on her lap. Food in hand, not able to move. What a jerk, says Chanel. I'm glad the commenters are berating that fat, useless piece of S, says Helen. They're going for him. I hope that lady sees this and reevaluates her relationship. If there wasn't a bigger sign to leave his ass, here it effing is. The internet will tell you to get a divorce at the drop of a hat in 2026.
1: Sure.
0: Just for the record, right? Like, I think this guy should be socially, you know, like slapped around a little bit. Like, Come on, buddy.
1: I would even narrow that to say the internet would tell a woman to get a divorce at the drop of a hat.
0: Mm-hmm. I've seen this so many times.
1: Like, girl, you could do better.
0: Yeah, the subreddits on reddit.com for this kind of thing. All the responses are just like, divorce him, divorce him, divorce him. God forbid he looks up from his FanDuel account, this person says, to help his baby's mother with the combo meal she schlepped from the mile-long concession line with Junior. True. The biggest thing is, and a lot of people are complaining about this, that when the woman comes back, she's got the baby on her front. She's got a backpack on her back. Her hands are so obviously overfilled. She's trying to maneuver through this aisle in the baseball stadium. She's got
1: three trays of food, one for each of them.
0: Yeah, and immediately, he should have gone, boop, and clocked it and grabbed all of the food from her at the very least.
1: Like, ooh.
0: Yeah. He should have, we're both in agreement here. He should have immediately clocked that and said, oh God, what have I done? And at least grabbed all the food and then tried to like help her get situated and then dispense the food out. And I would argue that the mom who just went through all this stuff and just brought the food back, maybe should be the first one to eat too. You know, that's how it was at my house. When my mom made dinner, you know, my mom and my dad were like at the heads of the table or whatever. My mom was the first one who got to eat because she made the food. And if I scarfed some down before she got to eat, oh boy.
1: Yeah.
0: I would be in trouble.
1: There hasn't been an establishment on that in my house, but
0: no.
1: I mean, if I'm the one cooking the food, I've pretty much been munching on it the whole time anyway, so I'm always first to eat.
0: This person
1: says he's look like I'm not first to eat.
0: You look great. He's a POS, this person says. She didn't get that food on the fly. He sent her to get it. You could tell by the expression on his face that he wasn't expecting that food. He wasn't surprised at all. Now people are doing this fan fiction thing where they're like, here's what's happened, you know? Like, he's cheating on her, and, like, he told her, hey, bitch, go get the food. And we fan fiction our way through all of this stuff, as so often happens. But let us know what you think.
1: None of that is provable.
0: No. What I will do, though, is I'll put this up because some of you are listening. Most of you are listening. You're listening. And I want to make sure that you're able to see this if you haven't seen the video yet. So I'm going to put it up on the See It Now section of the website. That's where we put things we're talking about so that you too can look at it and then weigh in at any point you want with your opinion. So I'll put that up during this break on the See It Now section. Let me get the perfect screenshot. There we go. I think that does it. I think that up there. I'm going to put this up on the website in the See It Now section. 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That's a message you record, or an email. 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
15: A powerful coastal storm will make for a rough weekend along parts of the East Coast. A strengthening nor'easter will bring periods of heavy rain and strong gusty winds from the mid-Atlantic into New England, along with coastal flooding, high surf, and dangerous rip currents. Farther west, showers and thunderstorms are possible across portions of the Central Plains, with some storms capable of producing heavy rainfall. Parts of Oklahoma and western North Texas could also see a few strong storms. Much of the Ohio and Tennessee valleys will enjoy a quieter Saturday with sunshine and temperatures generally in the 70s. Across the south, it will remain warm with highs in the 80s and lower 90s. And in the northwest, another system will bring rain with some higher elevation mountain snow before conditions gradually improve. And that's a look at your national forecast. I'm Jim Forbes.
16: Strong winds and coastal flooding all weekend on New York's Long Island. Nassau County Executive Bruce Blakeman telling folks,
17: check on your family members, your neighbors, especially if they're elderly. 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
16: New York City, as well as eight New York State counties, eight counties in New Jersey, all under states of emergency. President Trump and China's leader Xi Jinping wrapping up a two-day meeting. Fox's Aisha Hosni on Capitol Hill.
18: President Trump and President Xi discussed the economy, trade, super intelligence, and cooperation on a number of issues of shared importance.
16: But the White House has reportedly not detailed those talks as yet. 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

0: So good to see you. Welcome into the world's most viral newsroom. 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And we need you. 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And we need the best linkers ever. 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You've found so many of the great stories each day that are going viral. Send them back in to tips@thenewsjunkie.com. 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Hello, good day, Sean and crew. I'm just curious if you saw this article this week. Personally, I'm all for the child being charged, as should the parents be charged. However, I'm curious on your stance on this. Then they send over this email. And I love that this person wants to be anonymous because there's so many things like this where we want an anonymity because we're unsure of what people are going to think of our opinion. And I have to tell you, so many times, I think you'll find most people probably agree with you. Most people probably agree with you. And you're scared because of that. That's like intentional. They're trying to force these things down on you to make you feel bad. Like, I don't want to get angry about this.
1: Or at the very least, more people than you are assuming. You know?
0: Yeah, I would say, now, don't get me wrong. There's some people that have really bad, poisonous, terrible opinions out there. But I doubt it's you. Tips@thenewsjunkie.com. The link she sends, or he sends, or, you know, anonymous sends, says Oviedo police, this is in Florida, stand by stopping and fingerprinting an 11-year-old on an electric dirt bike. All right, just from the headline, I could tell you, like, this is a larger story. There's an issue across the whole country where we weren't kind of prepared for this. What happened was they released a lot of these electric scooters, and then the electric scooters became quite popular. Then they became quite cheap because they were making the batteries smaller and smaller, and it was easy to power these things and get the batteries. Then the electric bikes came over. I'll be real with you, walking through my neighborhood, love where I live, love all the people around here, I don't think I've seen a kid pedaling a bike in 6 months. You know what
1: these
0: I mean?
1: These lazy sons of bitches.
0: Every one of them has something with an electric motor. So they're cruising around on those. You've seen them. I've seen them. Everybody has seen them try to take over the street at some point in time, zooming in and out of traffic and stuff.
1: I like the pedal-assisted ones. I don't mind that. It feels like I'm doing a little bit of exercise, but it really does. Helping my case.
0: Yeah. Like to everybody else, it looks like, oh, that guy's doing the work. So it says, Oviedo police stand by stopping fingerprinting an 11-year-old on an electric dirt bike. The boy was riding to go fishing. That's his story. When officers stopped him, his father calls the encounter absurd. Now, remember, the emailer said, I am all for the child being charged, as should the parents. Let's see what the details are. Oviedo police are standing by the decision to stop and fingerprint an 11-year-old boy who was riding on his e-dirt bike on a road to go fishing. I don't know where they came up with this e-dirt bike thing, but to me, a dirt bike growing up was always it's a very specific thing. It was something that was sold at like these ATV stores and these, you know, these recreational stores.
1: Are you saying you can't have a manual dirt bike? I thought a dirt bike was just like it had thicker tires with like more cleat-like things that stuck out, like tread to the tires that was for all terrain.
0: I've always heard it referred to as an e-bike or like a souped up e-bike, but they're saying an e-dirt bike, which it brings to mind exactly what you're saying, C-Lane. And maybe that helps. Maybe that helps visualize it, but they call it an e-dirt bike. It says, newly released body cam video shows the officer stopping this kid, Cade, on Labor Day and issuing him a uniform traffic citation with a court date. Cade's father, Chris Kirchner, calls the encounter absurd. Police say at the time he was pulled over, Cade was riding a 4,500-watt electric motorcycle. He was going 50 miles per hour. Cade said he was heading to a nearby fishing hole and wanted to get there faster. So let's go back to this title, which was like he was just going fishing. Bro, it doesn't matter if you're just going fishing. If you're 11 and going 50 miles per hour somewhere, you're not allowed to ride a vehicle. We're in this weird no man's land between street vehicles and toys. This is where we're at. This is why this is all happening. Don't get confused by it. It's like all happening because we have these things are seen as toys, but it goes 50 miles per hour.
1: I will say that when I Googled dirt bike, everything that comes up is motorized, has some form of motor on it. So that like the idea that I presented earlier where there could be a manual one, it's not looking like a thing. But like I said, the tires are all they all look like they're more inclined to be off-road. Mm-hmm. Now, this is a mixture of actual, you know, gas engines, four-stroke gas dirt bikes, and electric ones. So that's where they're putting, they're kind of throwing the E in there to kind of load them in with the e-bike stories.
2: I mean, in their defense, what do you call something that goes 50 miles an hour? When I think of an e-bike, I don't think 50 miles an hour.
1: Sure.
2: I think of something you're tooling around a city on. You're a tourist and you're, you know, popping around the neighborhood or whatever.
1: I think maybe that's why they're leaning towards electric motorcycle to kind of set that apart.
2: Right. That this is the problem, though. Like, we're stuck in this land between toys and actual, like, this is a car, for God's sake. It's a vehicle. Body camera video shows an officer asking Cade why he was riding the electric motorcycle if he knew he was not supposed to. I was hoping to get to the place a little bit faster. The video also shows an officer fingerprinting Cade. The officer then told Cade the electric motorcycle would be towed. Oviedo police said Cade was operating an unregistered motor vehicle without insurance or a motorcycle endorsement. Officers also said he was not wearing required eye protection. Police said the vehicle was a 4,500-watt motorcycle without pedals. According to the department, it would need to be registered and meet with the U.S. Department of Transportation requirements for motorcycles to be legally operated on the roadway. The rider would also need a driver's license with a motorcycle endorsement. Police said there were multiple violations for which citations could have been issued, but the officer only gave them one. The father, Chris, disagrees with the decision. "One of the most absurd overreaches of justice I've ever seen," says his father. He's set for a court hearing next Tuesday morning. So what do you think? Should the cops just... I got to get into the head of the father here. What's the father expecting? Brother, I don't care if your son is 11 years old or not. You cannot ride something that is on the level of a motorcycle on the street at 11 years old. Right? You can't be like, "Oh my God, he's just a kid. They're just kids being kids." No, you can't do that. It would be no different than if he was behind a vehicle wheel. If he was driving a car at 11 years old, he doesn't have a license. He doesn't have a motorcycle, whatever it's called.
1: Endorsement.
2: Endorsement. He doesn't have any of those things. And he's driving on the street and the father's like, cop arrests 11-year-old or cop fingerprints 11-year-old and takes his e-bike away. But that, I think this is absolutely fair. And I think the more this happens, the more maybe some of these parents will go, "Huh, perhaps we shouldn't let our child do this."
1: Do you agree that the father
2: shouldn't
1: The father should be charged?
2: No, I don't think the father should be charged. Okay. I think that he did something illegal. It doesn't matter if he's 11. You can't allow this stuff to happen. It makes for dangers on the roads. But let us know what you think. Send a dispatch over at thenewsjunkie.com right now.
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0: 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And a couple of crazy things. One, I mean, I love stuff like this. The things that people get upset about, the things that people want to protest over, it never ceases to amaze me. It's like, I'll see something like this and people will be charged up and they'll be protesting and I'll go, oh, is this about like the gas prices? No, it's not about that. Well, what are they doing? There's like signs and everything. People are protesting. Oh, here's an example of some of the things that are happening out there, right? Chase emails the show and he says, hello, Sean, to tips@thenewsjunkie.com. Not sure if this was on your radar, but I saw there were protests in front of the Home Depot in my area because the new store manager removed a feral cat colony from the property. So a new owner comes in to this Home Depot and there's like feral cats everywhere. And the new owner's like, okay, we're not doing that. And they bring in this third party organization and they round up all the cats. People are upset because the main person who was, quote, caring for the cat colony wasn't told what happened to the cats. At the end of the day, it's private property. And if the corporation or management wants to remove a nuisance animal, then they have every right to do so. While I'm an animal lover, feral cat colonies are a detriment to the vast array of native small animals. And Chase, to your point, this is the perfect example of the stuff that I talk about where I'm like, people think they're doing this sweet, empathetic, good thing. And in reality, they're doing something bad for so many different reasons. We'll have this in our neighborhood where we'll have some person who goes, no, I love to feed the cats outside. I want to feed them the neighborhood cats on the sidewalk. And then the other people go, that's why the cats are here. You got to stop feeding them. And they'll go, what do you want the cats to die? On and on and on. It's like, hey, feral cats are not good for any population. They murder more birds. If you care about birds, you don't want feral cats. Literally, the number of birds killed by feral cats is like a number that's so crazy. Every time I say it, nobody believes me. I always forget.
1: It really means that there's a really, really big amount of birds.
0: Yes, there's a lot of birds out there, but they get a lot of them. Josh, can we search this for me?
2: Yes.
0: Number of birds killed by cats globally annually. All right. You didn't think you were searching.
1: You thought
0: you were
1: going to search for some cool stuff today, huh?
2: Yeah. I did, actually.
0: You could search for boobs afterwards if you really need to.
2: Yeah.
0: This, I think, will be important. The number is so crazy. I mean, this is just one tiny thing. Of course, there's like a million reasons why we shouldn't have feral cat populations behind a Home Depot. But
2: United States alone, free-ranging stray and feral cats kill an estimated 1.3 to 4 billion birds each year.
0: In the United States alone, folks.
2: There's no global number.
0: How many birds are there? C-Lane's right.
2: Mm-hmm.
0: How many birds are out there? Now there are protests in front of this Home Depot. Bro, I'm just trying to buy a new sprinkler head. I hit it with a lawnmower. Just thought I would share the story, Wiggles and Pops. And I'm bringing up the story here. It's like protesters demand answers after cats disappear. And they're out there with their signs and everything. Let's listen in. Here we go.
3: Right now at 6, a group of people are protesting outside a Home Depot in Lake City. They're demanding answers about several cats that they say disappeared from the property. That's after the store came under new management. TV20's Majesty Wiggins is live at the Home Depot. Majesty, what are protesters saying?
0: I've told you this before. This happened in my neighborhood. We have peacocks in my neighborhood. And peacocks are beautiful animals, but they're quite annoying. And they don't have a lot of predators that, like, keep their numbers in check. So if you have peacocks in your population, you might go, that's adorable. Oh my God, there's baby peacocks. Next thing you know, there are hundreds of peacocks in your neighborhood. So in my neighborhood, every once in a while, they have to go down and get some of the peacocks and they take them and they bring them to this facility where there's like a bunch of peacocks that just roam wild there. They don't kill them. They don't murder them, whatever. But whenever you do something like this, people lose their minds. People in my neighborhood were posting on Nextdoor, I kid you not. And they were like, I saw them grabbing the peacocks in bags and they were bagging up the peacocks. And then somebody put the gun into the bag and fired off a round, killing the peacock dead on sight.
1: Okay, what?
0: And there was somebody, I swear to God, somebody compared one of the peacocks to George Floyd. I swear to God, okay? There was George Floyd comparisons to the peacocks. People were very, very upset. And they were making things up and they're crazy. And then this is kind of what happens in the wake of this. You think the Home Depot should just have a never-ending feral cat colony behind them? And then that should be on them. Like, yep, you do the Home Depot stuff, but you also do the feral cat colony stuff too. Otherwise, we're going to get angry. And again, it's like with weird tyranny of the minority thing, because there's like a handful of people who get mad that the feral cats aren't there anymore. Mostly just the woman who feeds them and her friends. And other people get fired up because they hear fake stories. And then on the other side, there's a whole bunch of people who are like, oh, good. I'm glad there aren't a bunch of feral cats in the parking lot, you know, chewing on bones and stuff like Heathcliff anymore. So that's kind of how these go. But let's see what they say.
4: Well, chance protesters are demanding answers about what happened to the cats. For about 6 years, a member of the Ranch Rescue of Lake City has been caring for a colony of homeless cats outside this Home Depot.
0: They got their kids protesting.
4: And cared for, and protesters say they had also been...
0: Okay, cat lives matter, all right? I told you, okay?
1: Regular old CLM protest.
0: Cat lives matter on this guy's poster. Home Depot, not a friend of cats. Is that controversial? Why should Home Depot have an opinion on cats to begin with? They're a Home Depot.
1: I like this one here. The guy with the glasses and the hat on, bottom right. Home Depot, tell us. Transparency.
0: It's so weird. The idea of how some of these people think business should operate are... like, I just don't understand it. Like,
1: what?
0: The Home Depot owes us more information on what they did with the feral cat colony, which, by the way, they didn't just dart it out there. You know what they do in Australia? In Australia, they shoot them with arrows. Okay? True story.
2: It's right.
1: What are the chances that a lot of these people made these signs at that Walgreens across the street?
0: Mm-hmm. They probably did. That Walgreens is like, yes. Poster board sales are through the roof. Abraham says saying cat lives matter and using a black cat is a choice. Yeah, they did. It's a black cat and it says cats lives matter.
4: TNR vaccinated and ear
0: justice for the Home
4: but
0: Depot
4: after
0: cat.
4: The store came under new management. The cats disappeared. Protesters even tell me that the woman who previously fed the cats has been barred from the Home Depot location by new management. Now the people who had been caring.
0: We need answers, accountability and justice. Boycott Home Depot. If I showed you this, you'd go, oh, they must have like, did they not hire somebody because they were black? Did they fire, you know, some transgender person? Did they, I know what they did. They called ICE on a bunch of undocumented workers in the parking lot. No, there were some feral cats and they rehomed them. They got them to a better place. I don't get it, man. Who do you side with in this occasion? Let me know. Give us your thoughts. Home Depot or the crazy cat people? And I know I'm loading it with the crazy cat people line, but you tell us. Send your dispatch or your email to tips, T-I-P-S, at thenewsjunkie.com. What a time. Good link. Thank you. Appreciate that. Always send the best links you find, all the stuff you want to hear us react to tips at thenewsjunkie.com. That was a good one, an interesting one for sure. Thanks for sending that over. I don't know about the cat lives matter, though. You know what I mean? I'm not offended. I don't care. But like, it just seems like a weird choice.
1: I guess I wasn't even looking hard enough. So kudos to whoever in chat pointed that out. I did not notice there was a black cat on that sign.
0: Yeah, there was.
1: What a time.
0: Cat lives matter. And then like a big black cat. And then they were like really pushing that. It seems a little weird. This is a common occurrence on most next door neighborhood pages. There's always somebody who feeds the cats outside and they think, I'm the one saving the cats. I'm doing this sweet thing to save the cats. And it's like, you don't know that you're causing a bigger problem. These cats all live out here. Okay, I don't want to throw out a bunch of nonsense stats. So, Josh, help me out on this one.
2: Oh, boy.
0: Average lifespan feral cat. Feral cats don't live anywhere near as long as a cat that somebody has adopted and taken in. The cat you take care of lives way longer.
1: By the way, we got the stat earlier from Josh on the number of birds that are killed by cats each year in the United States, and it was
0: billion.
1: About a billion. For people, that's 3.07 million.
0: Hold on, make that make sense for me. For people, that's 3 million.
1: For people. Like the 3.07 million humans die each year in the United States.
0: Oh, really? God, I mean, you're so right. That's damn birds are there?
1: A sliver of the amount of birds.
0: How many? Do we have a trillion birds? Is there just like there's a never-ending supply of birds? to allow the cats to kill that many. Although I remember my cat Garfield when I was growing up in the acreage. Shouts out, acreage people. My cat Garfield would lay down flat as a pancake in the center of the front yard. We had a big circular driveway, right? And he would lay right by that one tree that I told you I ran into with the go-kart. He would lay right by and he would lay as flat as can be. And my dad sometimes...
1: Because you ran over him with the go-kart.
0: No, my dad sometimes would let the grass grow tall there. And he would lay just as flat as can be. And then all of a sudden, a bird would come over. And that cat that I never saw do anything physical in my life would pop off the ground, flip backwards, claws flying in every direction in some vain, crazy attempt to kill that bird.

0: Bill and Isabel Roundtree.
1: Good morning. I know it's new weather. It's definitely new weather.
0: I know.
1: And Isabel's here. She's my daughter. She is a licensed landscape architect also, and she works with the company with Roundtree Designs, and she's learning all the bits and pieces, the dirty parts, the computer parts, which she knows already. So she's getting a broad spectrum of what, you know, landscape architecture, landscape contracting is about.
2: Yeah. Oh, good morning. We're finally getting some cooler temperatures, which I'm very excited about.
0: Oh, I wait all year.
2: Oh, yeah.
1: And then tomorrow's probably the coolest morning since sometime in May.
0: See, and that, you know, I talked to a new employee, maybe that was in June or July. And I don't know. I don't think he owns any other clothes other than overalls. And he was complaining about the heat, and I was just like, man, we're not even, like, halfway. Like,
1: it's not even officially summer.
0: Yeah, you know, it's just like, it's not even, I mean, we hadn't hit 100 degrees yet.
1: Did he learn anything out of that comment from you?
0: Like a month and a half or 2 months later, he stopped me and was like, you were right. And I didn't know what he was talking about because we were doing other stuff, and I had done moved on. But he was like, you were right. I wasn't ready.
2: Yeah, summer can be brutal.
1: Yeah. You know? And this one was one.
0: Yeah. No, I mean, it was just an interesting year because, I mean, we started out with the drought.
1: Right.
0: And then weather was temperature-wise, was fantastic. We had breezes, you know, and there was just no rain. But not that you noticed because it was breezy and cool. And then it got really hot.
1: And it stayed hot. We had so much mid-90s. You know, about 3 years ago, I think 2023, we had lots of triple digits, like a month or more triple digits.
2: And no rain.
1: Yeah, no rain. But this didn't happen. This time it was like, it just stayed consistently in the mid-90s going into September. And some rain, but not enough, but still some.
0: Oh, yeah.
2: So. Definitely needed supplemental water for most of the summer.
1: Yep.
0: My sprinkler system stayed on.
1: Yes.
0: So, but we've got a lot of stuff to talk about, you know, and I wanted to kind of talk about, you know, we got the fall weather coming in.
1: Tomorrow's supposed to be great.
0: It is. It's going to be fantastic, all right? I wore my first, pulled my jeans out my closet yesterday. It's, I mean, it's a good time. But I wanted to kind of talk about, like, you know, so this is a transitionary period of planting. You know, but the best way to start planting is probably planning, I would say,
1: right,
0: if you want to have good success. You know, so if you're not quite ready to go outside yet, we should probably start planting. And then that's whether vegetable bed or ornamental.
1: Yeah.
2: Yes.
0: You know.
1: And there's things you can plant. You know, I have clients and things just with temperatures like we've had and summers that we've been getting, we are expecting things, certain plants not to be plant worthy to be in a project.
0: Yeah.
1: And so, and some of the clients just say, just pine straw, and we'll wait till the cool season comes. Others say we want to fill in with other things.
2: Third planting.
1: Yeah, third planting. Yeah. And so that's why transitional is a really good term for it.
0: Yeah. And I mean, I enjoy this time because we get like a little, it's a touch of a completely different planting.
1: Right.
0: Cool season, it's like, okay, ornamental cabbage, snapdragons, and pansies.
1: Right.
0: That's like your three like heavy hitters.
2: Dianthus.
0: You know, dianthus, yeah.
1: Yeah.
0: You know, and
2: snapdragons.
0: So, but typically your vinca, all right, it loves the heat. But once that temperature changes, I usually recommend just ripping them out the ground.
1: Right, right.
0: And I'm not the biggest fan of vinca. It's like, it's good for what it is.
1: That's exactly right. It's good for what it is. It has its limitations.
0: Yeah.
1: And even the cultivar selection is so important with vinca.
0: Yeah.
1: You know, because some of them work well and others don't.
0: Mm-hmm.
1: And then even in some of the cultivars like Cora, some of the colors work well and some don't.
0: Mm-hmm.
1: So, and
2: the farther away you get from the original variety, the less it works well.
1: Yeah.
0: Mm-hmm. No, I'm a big fan of like the soiree vinca that will grow because we do a ton of soiree.
2: That's for the small spring flower, and the summer.
0: Yeah.
2: Correct?
1: Yeah.
0: And I just like it because they put on so many stinking flowers.
2: Mm-hmm.
0: Right? I mean, for such a small flower, you're like, oh, well, I'm not going to see that. And
1: but you do.
0: But you do.
1: Right.
0: You do, because almost the whole plant is covered in flowers. Yeah. So
1: so what do you have?
0: Oh, what do you mums, have asters, that's all coming in. Like your snaps, your dianthus.
2: Y'all right? Got tons of marigolds, too.
0: Yeah, don't remind me.
1: But marigolds are good. I mean, yeah, marigolds are good, especially if you're trying to fill in a larger area. Mm-hmm. You know, marigolds are a good thing. And one reason why, from our perspective, we like them is because they are not going to go into the cool season.
0: No.
1: And so a client is expecting you to pull them out.
0: Yeah.
1: It's not like planting something early and then it starts to look pretty good and then it throws everything off what you want to do for the cool mm-hmm. season. And so
2: they're truly a fall plant.
1: Yes.
2: They're not going to go through fall. The winter.
0: Yeah.
2: But they look great through the fall.
0: Yeah. And that's one plant that's neat because you can replant marigolds like 3 times a year. Mm-hmm. All right. Mm-hmm. Like if you want marigolds in the springtime, you can definitely do
1: right.
0: that.
1: Mm-hmm. Right.
0: You know, but it's one thing that you would pull up.
2: Yes.
0: You know, should have some zinnias mm-hmm. at all locations as well. That's another really good one.
1: That's something we've really started enjoying using. Great for pots. Great mm-hmm. for in the ground. They're going to, sometimes we'll start planting them in August because mm-hmm. there's some failures or problems.
0: Yeah.
1: And, but then we'll start planting them in August and they love that heat. And mm-hmm. they love the heat disappearing.
0: Yeah.
1: Mm-hmm. And so it's...
2: That double Sahara variety that you have is beautiful. Yeah.
0: Is that the yellow one?
2: That's all colors.
0: Okay.
2: It's all sorts
0: of
2: colors.
0: Yeah, because the yellow is just... It's a pretty yellow.
2: Yeah.
1: Yeah. But the Sahara series, singles and doubles, mm-hmm. are a good series because they stay short.
0: Yep.
2: Mm-hmm. And they don't get leggy.
1: They don't get mm-hmm. leggy and fall over. So you need something short in front of a bed or mm-hmm. pots. Perfect.
0: And see, I don't know if it's Alan Owens, but I started planting zesty.
1: Okay.
0: And I just love the little zesty because they stay so, they too stay so short.
2: Are they even shorter than the double Sahara?
0: Oh, I mean, it.
2: Super short.
0: Mine don't ever get more than like probably 8 inches or 6 inches, you know? It just kind of stays real low. All right. Now, granted, my other plants typically grow, they'll like tower over them and then you barely see them. So.
1: But those, a lot of times with zinnias, you're going to come to a point where you have to take them out to be mm-hmm. planting your cool season at a proper time.
0: Yep.
2: Correct. You know,
1: and that's hard for a lot of gardeners. Oh, no, they still look good. Then they want to wait until they freeze and trying to plant something at the end of
2: You've
1: December
2: already passed
1: or January.
2: The window at that point.
1: They haven't had a chance to root out because you mm-hmm. need to get your cool season plants in while the soil is still warm, not hot. Just right, yep. Goldilocks.
0: And that's hard to convey. You know, because no one wants to, I'm just going to use vinca as an example. Oh, my vinca's in full bloom. I don't want to rip that out the ground.
1: It's time.
0: You know, but it's time.
1: It's time.
0: You know? So, but we've got, like I said, mums. I really like throwing a few crotons in.
1: Mm-hmm. Yes.
0: Even now this would be a perennial, but ornamental grass for
1: right.
0: texture,
1: mm-hmm. Mm-hmm.
0: something like that.
2: It's a very fall vibe.
0: Yeah. A couple of years back, I got really into like all the carexes.
1: Okay.
0: Or like a shorter grass-like vibe. And I've just been extremely happy with those.
1: They're great plants.
0: You know?
2: We've also got all of the perennial flowers that you can plant right now, like echinacea, coreopsis, salvias.
0: Mm-hmm.
2: The Mexican salvia that gets very big, Salvia lucantha.
0: Yep.
2: That is
0: it's
2: fantastic.
0: It's the best one.
2: Oh, my gosh.
0: It's the best one, and I'll die on that hill.
2: Yes. I think I have a cluster that's probably 3 feet wide at this point.
0: I get, what was it? I've got 6 plantings of it around my property
2: mm-hmm.
0: where it's like, I just need a little bit of that. I need a little bit of silver, you
2: mm-hmm.
0: know? And that's a late bloomer. So, like, you'll get some flowers, but you don't get, like, that full showing till, you know, kind of middle of the summer going towards the fall.
2: And bees love it. It's covered in pollinators.
0: Oh, yeah. And then I usually get hummingbirds fighting over. And that's probably my favorite thing to watch. It's just two hummingbirds fighting over the same plant.
1: Yeah.
0: When there's another one of those plants 10 feet away.
1: Right.
0: You know.
1: And then a third join in.
0: Yeah.
1: And the two other ones still fighting. And, uh-huh. and so they take advantage of that going
2: distraction.
1: On.
0: Yeah, exactly. So also have plenty of lantana. You can still plant lantana right now. That's another perennial that I'm really fond of because it just, and the varieties, the range of varieties, as far as growth habit, is just, I was never really a big fan of the large growing one.
2: Right. Like any of the,
0: yeah, that gets like, I mean, it'll get my height.
1: Yes. You know? It's almost like the height of azaleas.
0: Yeah. You know, and it's.
2: The Bloomify series has been fantastic for us.
0: See, and I planted that, I did a trial on the rose at the house, and it did so good. It browned out my shishis behind it because it just grew up on top of it. But they bloomed all year.
2: Yes.
0: Like it was, I had the little minor rest periods where I go in and I trim and fertilize, and then it was just back to blooming for the entire year.
1: And so many of these new lantanas, they don't cycle out during summer, a flower. They continue to flower. And it does help to prune lantana because you don't necessarily want, even the shorter ones can get fairly large. So you reach at times where you can just prune them and they'll fill right back out. Yep. And then you don't have it, you know, getting too tall and for your planting.
2: Mm-hmm. Also, exactly. One of the things that the pruning helps with is the lace bugs.
0: Yeah.
2: That can get on them.
0: And see, that's with lantana, that's probably the biggest complaint I'll ever get from a customer about lantana. It's just the lace bugs. Mm-hmm. And like, there's preventive, like you can treat it with systemic if you're preventative. Mm-hmm. But I typically forget.
1: I understand.
0: So, yeah, I typically forget, so I just trim them.
2: Yeah.
0: And then they
2: flush
0: out, and then they look great again.
2: Yes.
0: So.
2: And fertilize.
0: Yeah, always fertile. Oh, I mean, you're going to fertilize
2: every trim.
0: Every trim, yeah. So, but it looks like we've got to take our first commercial break. So we'll be right back. But again, if y'all had any calls, questions, concerns, y'all can reach us at 499-9526. And we'll be right back.
3: 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But even though we're expecting a below average season in the Atlantic, it's very important to understand that it only takes one.
4: The one place for the information you need when you need it.
3: We have had Category 5s make landfall in the past during below average seasons.
4: Remember, Demco's Stormwatch from WJBO News Radio.
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0: And we're back to the WJBO Lawn and Garden Show. I'm still Zane Mercer, joined here with Bill and Isabel.
1: I'm Bill Roundtree.
2: I'm Isabel Roundtree.
0: And yeah, this is the Lawn and Garden Show. That's so right. I didn't mention it at the first segment, but this is a live show. Don't listen to whatever Butch said last episode. So you can call. So please call at 499-9526.
1: That's right.
0: Yeah. I love answering questions. All right.
1: We do too. Yeah. That's why we're here.
0: Exactly.
1: We're not really here to talk. We're really here to answer questions.
0: Well, yes. I was venting because I've been doing this irrigation project at work, and I would much rather just answer questions and talk to customers and like lean on the fertilizers, right? Then dig a trench.
1: I can't believe that. I thought you'd rather dig trenches and not say a word.
0: If it was cooler, maybe.
3: Now I want like a display at Clegg's, which is you leaning against a fertilizer, like asking a question.
1: Oh, I tell you what. Next time I'm over there, I'm gonna ask him to lean against the fertilizer and get you a picture of that.
0: Exactly. Yeah.
2: Sounds like a good Instagram post.
0: Look, I want to channel my inner Butch. Yeah. Speaking of Instagram posts, yeah, I need to check and see if Butch posted, or I guess it would have been Alan, posted about our goose. So
1: the goose.
0: Yeah. So the store started selling these little porch geese. And yes. I'll keep my opinions to myself, but we commissioned my mother to make Clegg's Nursery porch geese shirts.
2: That's adorable.
0: And it was kind of unsettling because someone pulled a old photo of me.
1: I wonder who.
0: And put it next to the goose and was like, I think this is Zane.
2: Aww.
0: Because it was like, okay, because the sunglasses they put on, is I may have owned several pairs. You know, they used to come in a value pack for like $5. Mm-hmm. And, you know, you can't beat 20 pairs of sunglasses that are safety rated. That you can throw away. But it looks like we've got our first caller. So we're going to go ahead and jump to Jay in Baton Rouge. Good morning, Jay. How can we help you?
4: I have some lettuce plants that I bought. Is it too early to put them in the ground? Is it still too hot outside?
0: I don't know. I kind of feel it is, personally. But that said, like some of those, like the romaine, like the Paris Island romaine, you could plant that now. Your buttercrunch, you're probably okay.
1: Yeah, I think I wouldn't plant them. Try to put some pine straw so dirt isn't splashing on them to keep them clean.
4: All right.
1: And that's always a good with any leafy green that you're planting.
4: Mm-hmm. All right. And a follow-up question. They've kind of gotten lanky because I bought them a week or two ago. Should I cut them off or will that be okay?
0: Yeah, I mean, you can pinch a little bit off. That ain't going to hurt it.
1: But don't cut it to the stem.
0: No. just like those very outer little leaves, I would pinch that off.
1: Yeah, and it sounds like you should plant them. They're starting to get kind of lanky, and then you should put them in the ground. But the biggest thing that most people do is overwatering while it's still warm, and that will definitely kill them. You know, so be cautious on your watering. Just lightly check the soil before you go in and water. And don't be surprised how long they can go without watering.
0: Yeah. Because you would think, I mean, granted, like, we're just getting out of tomato season.
1: Right.
0: It's like you can't put enough water on a tomato.
1: Yeah.
0: So.
1: Yeah.
0: But you should be okay, but just kind of watch them.
2: Let the leaves be the indicator.
0: Mm-hmm. All right.
4: Okay. Well, thank you so much.
2: Thank you, Jay.
1: Thank you.
0: So, I love me some vegetables.
1: Yeah, I know. You think it's a good time now to start seeding some of the greens.
0: Mm-hmm.
1: You know, like I used to do lots of Asian greens because they like the heat.
2: Like bok choys
1: and some of Japanese spinaches and greens and things. Because they love our heat, but they can take cold.
0: Mm-hmm.
1: Like bok choy can take freezing temperatures, like low, and still grow. So
2: bok choy is like lettuce, but I think better.
0: Yeah.
2: It's amazing. It tastes like kind of a spinach lettuce combo.
0: My mom will cook with it.
1: Yeah.
0: And I think it's a pretty plant too.
2: Yes.
1: Yeah, it is.
0: You know? It's like I used to use like mustards and kale as ornamental.
2: Mm-hmm.
0: And it's kind of the same, kind of fits the same need where it throws in a little bit of texture change. It's like, you know, in an ornamental bed, you don't expect to see some Swiss chard.
1: Right, you right. Know? And then, you know, when you go out to seed them, I like seeding greens more than I like buying greens, you know, but the plants. So when you go seed them, it's okay if you go over there and overseed them. Mm-hmm. Because what I'll do, I'll have a patch of them, and as they start to grow, you go thin them out, you pull them out, go eat them.
0: Mm-hmm.
1: You know, and so you've got opportunity not just have to wait like a row crop and they're all perfect. Just kind of spread them around this area and take them out. And, mm-hmm. and they're great to eat even young or whatever. You know?
0: Yeah. I just wish I wasn't the only one in the house that ate greens. Yeah. No, I was so excited yesterday. I got my 4-year-old. He helped me cook. I made a tortellini and a red sauce.
1: Mm-hmm. Yeah. Right? Yeah.
0: And I was so excited. He helped me the entire time. I mean, I'm using my wok, making the sauce and everything, and he is amped up. He's like up there just like, all right, I got a stir. All right, let me go get this. Let me go get that. And then I'm like, do you want a bowl of it? Oh, yeah. And then he's like, all right, and what did he do? He took one bite, a little stewed tomato, and barfed it out.
2: Oh, no.
0: You know, and I was like,
2: was he feeling bad
0: too? No, he was being dramatic.
2: Oh, my goodness.
0: Okay. You know, it was just because he was being dramatic that it was like all of a sudden, you know, and it was just, man, I was like, I'm not even cooking with you anymore.
2: Oh.
0: You know, I was all amped up. I mean,
2: give it a couple years.
0: Yeah, you know, because he's like, all right, let's make some eggs. You know, he gets so excited and then boom. So.
2: Oh.
0: But again, if anybody wanted to call, had any questions, concerns, wanted to talk, you could reach us at 499-9526. That's 499-9526. And I know everybody's awake.
1: We were talking about earlier.
2: We got a big football game today.
0: Yeah.
1: Yeah, that's true. But they're awake.
0: Yeah.
1: Call. Yeah. You know, it's not game time yet. 6:30.
2: Mm-hmm. You drinking your coffee.
0: Yep.
1: Yeah. Now, you know, we were talking about fruit trees.
0: Uh-huh.
1: And, you know, and talking about planting.
0: Yeah.
1: This is a great time to start to plan what you want to plant as fruit trees.
0: Yep.
1: And see what's going to be available. You could call Clegg, see what they're mm-hmm. getting in and what they're coming. I mean, you could plant them now, and water them. But typically you want to let it cool off a little bit. And,
0: it just makes it easier for you.
1: Yeah.
2: Cool off as in evening temperatures.
0: Yeah.
1: Yeah, right. But there's...
2: The evening temperatures are what matters, really.
1: Yeah. There's a lot of fruit trees we can plant that, you know, we always think of peaches and plums and such, which require lots of spraying.
0: Mm-hmm.
1: You know, but there's a lot of trees out there that you can plant that do not require spraying.
0: And see, that's... I am more of a less care kind of gardener.
1: Oh, me too. Me too.
0: You know, yeah. I already got enough stuff on my plate.
2: Mm-hmm.
0: You know, I don't need to have to have a spray regimen on my refrigerator.
1: No, thank you.
2: And I'd rather not eat what comes off of a sprayed tree.
0: You know, and even like a plum.
2: Yeah.
0: Like plums typically can require some spraying.
1: Yeah.
0: But like I don't spray my plum. I just, you know, we just eat it and I eat around the worm.
1: If there's a worm.
0: There
1: used to be a guy down at the farmer's market, Mr. Buddy, and he had acres and acres of peaches. It was amazing because he would go in there, he grew something like 50 different varieties, and he'd say, this is this one, this is that one. So I asked him about spraying. He said, you cannot grow peaches in the South without spraying. Mm-hmm. You have to.
0: Yeah.
1: And because of just the temperatures and such. Mm-hmm. And he was up on the Louisiana side of Natchez.
0: Okay, so
1: he was a little farther up, but that you do. But figs don't require spraying.
0: Yeah.
2: And you've got so many delicious varieties of figs.
1: Yeah, there's great ones that range in flavor.
2: LSU Gold, LSU Purple.
0: Yeah.
1: Scott's Black, which is a good figgy-tasting fig. Champagne, which is really sweet.
0: I have to connect. My mom, she's probably got 20 different varieties.
1: There you go.
0: You know?
1: Yeah.
0: Because we grew up with like these huge plantings of brown turkey and LSU Gold.
1: Yeah.
0: And
2: Celeste.
0: Yeah. And I was never a fan, never the biggest fan of LSU Gold. It's too much meat, not enough juice, you know.
2: Purple figs are just top tier.
0: So, but, you know, I mean, there's so many different varieties. And it's neat because, like, I remember learning about, like, the Fig Newton.
1: Right,
0: fig,
1: right. Oh, yeah. Right?
0: That requires pollination. All right.
1: Yes.
0: But then ours does not, like, all the ones we grow down here do not.
1: Self-pollinators.
0: Yeah.
1: Yeah.
0: You know, and then I thought it was neat that it's pollinated by a tiny wasp that looks like a gnat.
2: Mm-hmm.
1: Really? And, okay. Yeah.
2: And they go up into the bottom of the fruit.
0: Into the bottom of the fruit.
1: Yep.
0: And pollinate it. And then we'll say they disappear. All right. I don't think they make it out.
1: Yeah.
2: They get absorbed, actually.
0: Yeah, they get absorbed. So, but, you know, it's all about planning, you know, because we got to pick a good location. That's like the key, is good location for fruit trees.
1: Oh, you know, there is one that's called Mexican plum. It's
0: yeah.
1: a native.
0: Yeah.
1: And we, there's some work we do at a house, and they have two of the most beautiful specimens of this I see. Mm-hmm. Now, for the plums, you have to get them at the right time, but they're very well worth taking and cooking and then
2: jamming and preserving. Jamming
1: or freezing. Yeah. You know, you're talking about figs. People go, oh, I don't want figs because they make too many. Yeah. Well, they don't make too many. What you need to do is, yeah. if you want a can, you can. But if you want to do it like I do things, is I get the ball jars and I cook them or whatever I want in there, and I stick them in the freezer.
0: Yeah.
2: And then they get a little headroom.
1: Because they don't break, they stick it in the freezer. Mm-hmm. And so there, you've got them.
0: Yeah.
1: And, but also.
0: And I like to feed the birds. You know, it's like 25% for the birds.
1: Right,
0: so.
1: Right. And but, persimmons, mm-hmm. people have a misconception about persimmons. And the misconception is that they'll say, oh, I don't like them because they're all mushy.
2: There's so many varieties.
1: But the
2: now.
1: Round type that mm-hmm. you see, the Japanese round type, they have to be get soft so they're sweet. But the flat types like Fuyu, mm-hmm. you can eat those when they're still slightly firm and slice them like an apple.
0: Yeah.
1: And they're great to eat, so you don't have to wait for
0: it. It almost looks like an apple when you slice it.
1: Yeah, it does.
2: LSU Ag has been doing a ton of research on persimmons, and they've got tree lines of them that are all different varieties, but the Fuyu, it's fantastic.
0: Yeah,
1: but that's what, you don't have to, you plant it, you fertilize it. It's very carefree. Mm-hmm.
2: Yes.
1: You want to become a tree.
2: Yes.
1: The only thing you're going to need to do is probably get along. Hole pruner to pick off some of
0: to
1: them.
0: To pick it off.
1: Yeah.
0: But it looks like we are behind on our break, so we're going to be right back.
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6: 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But even though we're expecting a below-average season in the Atlantic, it's very important to understand that it only takes one.
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0: And we're back to the WJBO Lawn and Garden Show. I think, allegedly. So my name is Zane Mercer, joined here with Bill and Isabel. Still, we hadn't gone anywhere. We tried to run away, but it didn't work. So
1: I locked the doors.
2: Yeah, that's right. That's right. Yeah. Look, I got a little trivia thing.
0: Uh-oh.
2: I'm going to mention to you. And I was reading this, and I have this place where I read different kind of usual and unusual plant issues. So there's actually a dandelion that grows in Kazakhstan. And during World War II, and maybe some of our listeners remember that, or they had parents there. During World War II, when there was a shortage in rubber, they would get latex rubber out of the stems and roots of this dandelion. Well, so happens because of problems with the, and after the war they quit doing it because they had access to all kinds of, you know, rubber trees now in Asia that where the Japanese were not, you know, controlling those areas. So so now though there's a lot of fungal diseases that are happening to rubber trees. So it's presenting a shortage, and there's more use for latex now than there has been.
0: Mm-hmm.
2: And so they're now starting to grow this as a commercial crop again. And so you see dandelions, there's a white milky sap in it. In fact, Germany is now producing bicycle tires out of the dandelion rubber.
0: Really?
2: Yeah.
0: That is cool.
2: Yeah, that's pretty neat. And also the other thing is it's not tropical.
0: Yeah.
2: It grows in cold weather climates, and it's fairly hardy. And even some dryness. If it's grown in Kazakhstan, that's a dry area. Yeah. Not a desert, but just a dry area.
0: The homeland of the apple.
2: Yeah, that's right. Yeah. Exactly. Exactly.
0: So, now, I think it's interesting you brought up dandelion. I forget what I was reading or someone talked to me about how, you know, dandelion is considered a weed.
2: Here. Right.
0: It is like, oh, that's a weed growing in my yard. I need to spray it. I mean, shoot, half the weed killers say you go to, or probably not Clegg's, because I think only one product might have a picture of dandelion on it. But, like, you go to Home Depot, all right, and all the, like, Spectracide brands and stuff, they're going to have a dandelion on the front of the label.
3: There's so many medicinal properties to dandelions, too.
2: And they're edible.
0: But in Europe, that's like a staple flower.
2: Yeah.
0: You know?
2: Right.
0: It's like they have dandelion events, you know? And, I mean, it's interesting how you go to another part of the world. And
2: that's a weed.
3: Yeah. And they perceive the flowers and this plant differently.
0: Yeah, exactly.
2: Well, basically the whole ideas of planting in Europe, Germany and England and Denmark throughout the area has changed in the last 30 years, where even more so in the last 20, where they're not so concerned about parterre gardens. They don't even want them. You know, they're looking
3: at
2: the
3: manicured parterre.
2: Yeah, manicured gardens. They're looking at much more wildlife friendly, edible, where they're not having to overwater, over fertilize. They're much more involved in that at commercial buildings that look very modern.
0: Yeah.
2: And I can't think of a better compliment to a contemporary looking temporary building than having this soft textural landscape. So much better than clipping a lot more shrubs when the building is very cubist and clipping more cube shrubs just looks like
3: It's a repeat of the same thing.
2: Yeah,
0: exactly.
2: That's nothing for the building.
0: Yeah.
3: Instead of this wildish, natural, soft, flowing texture.
0: I don't know. I feel like it's like too, you know, you'll have this modern building, right? Mm-hmm. And it gives it, it's the other side of the same of the coin.
2: Right, yes, exactly. You know? And they complement each other. I was talking with an architect a few years ago, and they were thinking that, oh, we need to have all these clipped shrubs. And I said, no, they need to be soft textures. They need to complement the building and the building complement, you know, the planting and not compete.
3: The juxtaposition of the two is the important part.
0: Mm-hmm. Yeah. Well, the way I kind of look, how many 90 degrees do you have on the building? You know, I mean, how framed, you know.
2: Well, it could be angular.
0: You've got a modern building,
2: right?
0: You need to counteract it.
3: Yes.
0: So, but we were talking about fruit trees before the break, you know, and we know Bill loves his persimmons.
2: Right.
0: Right. We've also got a lot of different blackberries in.
2: That's true.
0: All right.
2: That's true.
0: And I want to just quickly talk about how I used to, all right, so Brazos blackberry, that is the old school thorned blackberry.
2: Right.
0: That was my blackberry. Like, my grandfather planted this hedge in the back, all right? And I probably pulled thorns out my entire life. Picking.
2: Out of your hands.
0: Yeah, out of my hands, all right? And because it was the best performer. It was like, it put on the most berries. That was the one. And then they came out with, like, what was it, University of Arkansas? Started to come out with the Primark series.
2: Right, right.
0: Right, where it's a thornless blackberry that outperforms all the other thornless blackberries that were out.
3: Mm-hmm.
0: And, I mean, the fruit's bigger. Like, the Freedom one, that's my favorite. I mean, it puts on a berry. I get fruit in December. Not a lot of fruit, but I get fruit, so it counts.
2: The first group of thornless blackberries I was totally not impressed with.
0: Yeah.
2: The fruit wasn't that good.
0: Yeah, it didn't have as much flavor.
2: Yeah, it wasn't worth picking.
0: Yeah.
2: I'd rather go get some thorns.
0: Mm-hmm. But it was like, what was it? I planted a Primark Freedom. We had just gotten them in. I planted it for a customer, and then I went to go do maintenance, and she had a bowl for me to try. And then I bought 10 and then planted 5 at my parents' house because they've got acreage, and it's still up, and it just keeps going. You know? And I've added a couple, like, there's Primark Traveler. I've added a couple other ones.
2: So how would you recommend for people to plant blackberries, you know, structure-wise?
0: So it is it looks like a vine.
3: Mm-hmm.
2: Yes.
0: All right. But it behaves as a bush. It mm-hmm. wants to grow on top of itself. So, like, we actually put in posts and use cattle panel
3: mm-hmm.
0: to run it up to kind of simulate a wall.
3: Mm-hmm.
0: Right? Yeah. Kind of like, I mean, it's real similar to what we did for muscadines at one point.
2: Mm-hmm. Just a little training.
0: But just a little training. Like, it's literally like we put the cattle panel kind of horizontally.
3: Give it something to rest on.
0: Yeah. And just to keep it up so that it didn't just roll on itself. And we've had really good success with that.
2: What about pruning and fertilizing?
0: Usual fertilization, like fertilize after they bloom, after they fruit, mm-hmm. you know. And then as far as pruning, you just go cut out your old wood.
3: Mm-hmm.
0: It's the same. So,
2: yeah.
0: But it's neat because I like it because you prune it and then you see those new shoots popping up. And it's like, cool, I just leave those alone until they get tall enough to run it through the cattle panel,
3: mm-hmm.
0: you know.
3: And y'all have a great selection of organic mm-hmm. fertilizers at Clegg's, where we really like to use what's called the citrus tone.
0: Yeah.
3: Really for everything. It's called citrus tone, but it's got a great NPK rating.
0: It's good for all the stuff.
3: Yeah.
0: You know?
2: Yeah.
0: And I'm really happy with all the organics. I will say it's not like it's not the fastest acting nitrogen.
3: Mm-hmm.
0: Typically,
2: but that's good.
0: And yeah, and it's
2: that's
0: good.
2: That's a good thing, right?
0: You know, and I feel like that helps a lot of. And I'm the way, like I'm this way, where I get ahead of myself. You know, I'll go buy everything, and I'm like, okay, I'm just ready to go. Like, mm-hmm. boom, boom, boom, I'm done. All right, instead of all right, I got to take my time.
3: Mm-hmm.
0: You know, and then getting an organic fertilizer that takes time to break down. That helps slow me down.
3: Mm-hmm.
0: So, where it's like, okay, I need to do this a little early just to get it in there.
2: You know, but I notice with the nitrogen and organics, well, it releases kind of quickly, but I've never had burn. Well, yeah,
0: no.
2: Dump the whole bag.
0: Yeah, if you dump the bag.
2: But. Yeah, but in moderation. Mm-hmm. And it, I can see differences in the greenness of a plant very quickly.
0: Mm-hmm.
2: And I bought some hollies I wanted to plant, Eagleson hollies I wanted to plant in the backyard, mm-hmm. and they were kind of you know, the normal kind of holly green, but I put organic fertilizer around 3 times over the past 3 months, and those are the darkest green you could ever imagine.
0: Yeah,
2: you know, they're just green things up.
0: Yeah, I mean you said you used what, Hollytune or the
2: no, I used just, another product
0: just
2: that
0: another?
2: I found. Yeah,
0: yeah,
2: but.
0: Because there's a couple that are on the market that have, like, they have a good just micronutrient package added to it.
2: That's true.
3: So. We also use a micronutrient inoculator to start beds off, and also probably, what, once a year we add it to there, just kind of give it a boost of those micronutrients.
0: Is that a water soluble?
2: Yeah.
0: Yeah.
3: It's a granular.
2: It's a granular.
0: Okay.
2: Yeah.
0: And so I've gotten a, I've gotten a, it was a sample jar mm-hmm. from yeah. someone once, and it was essentially, it was just easier for me to mix it in a spray mm-hmm. yeah. and then yeah. just overspray.
2: And so. we just distribute this, especially on new beds. We mm-hmm. were talking earlier, I think off mic, but about, you know, plant starting new beds. We get the good soil. You've got good soil, mm-hmm. but it's not really aged all it needs to be.
0: Yeah.
2: And I mean, and it's a good medium. And no, there is nothing I would say was better, you know, so but by adding this inoculant, you're starting to bring soil bacteria into that
3: product. Beneficial soil
2: bacteria. It's got them already. I'm not going to say has nothing. It's not sterile, you know, but it's got mm-hmm. them already. But it starts to feed that. And you can do that early in the year. You don't have to wait yeah. a certain time. You can do that if you're planning, say, like you're planning mm-hmm. a new bed in February. You can go do that, and then you can come back and start getting it with fertilizer once you get into March.
0: Yeah, exactly. So,
3: and one of the most important things with the organic fertilizers is to turn them in or cover them
0: yep.
3: Before you finish your bed because pets love it.
0: Yeah. Oh, yeah. yeah.
3: So just covering it or mixing yep. it into the soil.
2: Working it in is
3: makes
2: good.
3: A huge difference.
2: And it takes away the smell, too.
3: Yes. Yeah.
2: Because some clients don't like it. I like it.
0: Yeah.
2: I think it smells like a farm.
0: It just smells like farm.
3: Yes.
0: So, but it looks like we got our another caller.
2: Okay.
0: All right. So Annie in Jackson, Louisiana. So we're going to go ahead and jump to, what can we do for you today, Annie?
1: Hi. I'm having a problem with brush kill vine. In flower beds, and it's really difficult. It doesn't respond to, you know, glyphosate, and it tried some of the vine killers, but they don't just don't seem to knock it out. It keeps coming back, yeah. and even coming into my rose bed.
0: Yeah, it is it's a very hard weed to control.
3: Sorry, you're having to deal with it.
0: Yeah, I'm sorry. I've used stump and vine killer. That's an active ingredient called triclopyr, but it is a very repeat application.
1: Okay.
3: Cut the stems
0: yeah.
3: and paint
0: yeah.
3: on the stems.
0: It was
3: So
0: my quick story, my uncle borrowed our Gravely one time and returned it and then did not clean the deck out.
3: Oh, no.
2: Oh, my.
0: And
2: oh my.
0: I love my uncle. He's awesome. Like, he's a great person. But I've never, and I was a child. I've never been so upset. I was like, I had no skin in the game whatsoever other than I had to go pull weeds. And, but it's just a really hard, and I guess my first thing would be, is it just on your property or do your neighbors have it?
1: Well, I'm out in the country, so okay. I think it probably got brought in maybe on like a plant that I brought, or if I really don't know like where it came from, but it might have been a planting or even like yeah. I think possibly bringing in gravel or something yeah. like that.
0: Because I've had maintenance accounts where it's like it's kind of a control deal just mm-hmm. because the neighbors all have it and it's just migrated mm-hmm. over. But, yeah, that triclopyr is going to be kind of your best option, but it is still a repeat application. Like, I just make sure the area is hydrated, which you'll know it's hydrated because it just keeps shooting up.
2: But, so do you think mm-hmm. by using that, eventually she could suppress it?
0: Yes.
2: So suppression mm-hmm. is basically keeping the plant from getting enough leaves on it to send nutrients down to the roots.
0: Yeah. So you can starve it.
2: You starve it, right.
3: Okay. But to start, you need healthy weeds to kill weeds.
0: Yeah.
3: Hydrated weeds.
0: Yeah. So just make sure it's hydrated. Because what all plants will do is they'll kind of harden off to conserve uh-huh. water uh-huh. loss.
1: Mm-hmm.
0: So like in a drier area or if we're in a drought, like you'll notice like I have torpedo grass at the house.
2: It's an example of something yeah. to suppress. It's
0: yeah.
2: very, very difficult.
0: Hard to get rid of. Puts runners mm-hmm. long distances. Same kind of deal. But it's yeah. like during the drier times, it's not really growing. It's just hanging out, at least upstairs. And so you just need to hydrate it to essentially fool it. So, hey,
1: okay.
0: next week I'm going to start treating. So this week I water.
3: Mm-hmm.
0: All right.
1: Okay.
0: But it'll be, it took us probably a year and a half to 2 years Just just every time it popped up, you treat it. Okay?
1: Okay.
0: All right.
3: Good luck.
1: Thanks so much.
0: Good luck.
2: Thank you.
0: Yeah. So looks like we've got to take our commercial break, so we'll be right back. But again, please call us at 499-9526. We'd love to hear from you.
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0: We're back to the WJBO Lawn and Garden Show. This is going to be a very short segment. So,
2: but we have enough time to talk about blueberries.
0: Exactly. Very quickly. Yeah. So blueberries, you love them, all right?
2: I guess everybody loves to eat blueberries. I know I do.
0: Yeah. And, but I like using them ornamentally.
2: That's right, because they get a little bit of fall color, mm-hmm. you know, and then they're basically almost evergreen.
0: Yeah. Mm-hmm.
2: They're not completely evergreen. They get, usually they'll hang on to some leaves, but they're
3: a little thinner.
2: A little thinner.
0: They'll dry. I mean, they're almost bare, you know. Mm-hmm. It's not like, you know, like a gardenia, you know, that'll have much more leaves.
3: You want to put them in now to get them established so you can get a first crop in the mid-spring, early summer.
0: I mean, you plant them early because all your root growth, so everything downstairs happens in the cooler months.
2: Right.
3: Yes.
2: See, we planted some in the back of McDonald's restaurant over on Sherwood. Mm-hmm. We had some camellias there, and they didn't really work that well. So we took those out, and we put in blueberries, which have thrived.
0: Yeah.
2: You know, back there, and so you can use them as an ornamental plant. Don't just think about it. Now, if you're just using, like, say you plant two or three throughout your garden, because it is good to put different varieties out.
3: They cross-pollinate.
2: But you might have problems with blue jays and mockingbirds getting the fruit. So I had some at my house for a while. And
3: netting them is a bad idea.
2: Because
0: it's got to knock the berries off.
2: The
3: mockingbirds, it's sad. The mockingbirds will find a way in, and they will not find a way out.
2: So we'd find little not mockingbird bodies or skeletons.
3: And it's just the saddest thing. So you shouldn't net them. Just plant enough where they have enough food, and then you get food.
0: Yeah. But I like them because they give, I mean, you get season-long interest.
2: No spraying.
0: Yeah, no spraying.
2: No spraying.
0: Only thing you got to put out is sulfur.
2: Yes, keep them acidic.
0: So, but as always, it's a pleasure. All right, Isabel, thank you for coming on the show.
3: Thank you for having us.
0: You want to do it again.
3: Definitely.
0: So, and thank y'all for the callers. I'll be at the Greenville Springs location today, probably still digging a trench, but I'll be more than happy to answer questions and lean on some fertilizer.
2: So be sure, make a picture of him when he's leaning on the fertilizer.
0: Exactly.

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1: 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There's no cost. You can come in and sit down with them and have a conversation. 225-523-6389. 225-523-6389. And Christy, really, your book kind of explains what goes into a retirement plan, doesn't it?
10: It absolutely does. You know, one of the things that we find is most people believe heading into retirement that the only thing is that's really important is will they run out of money? They want to know how much can they get monthly. They want to know how long are they going to be able to expect to receive that. And when we start talking about building a complete plan, we talk about, of course, looking at sources of income. You know, that's going to include a lot of different sources. Often it's optimizing Social Security benefits, looking at pension benefits, then looking at where will we fill in the gap. That's an investment income strategy. Normally, we'll use an indexed annuity through an insurance company to provide additional income in retirement. But then we start looking at the true investment strategies and risk planning. You know, when you think about risk, risk can really, it can rock your portfolio. I mean, if we start experiencing high levels of volatility, the game changes. And so we also want to evaluate your level of risk. We want to look at things like Medicare, Medicare planning, long-term care. You know, one of the largest expenses a couple can have in retirement is long-term care. And most people think that Medicare is going to pay for that. But in fact, Medicare really doesn't pay for much of it at all. Then we look at estate planning and tax planning. And for us, it's very common to see that when we look at a big picture, building on, you know, a comprehensive plan for someone, we can see that tax planning is going to be one of the most critical components of their long-term plan. So it really is a comprehensive plan.
1: If you would like a copy of Christy's book, all you have to do is text book to 225-523-6389. That's 225-523-6389. All right, Matt, by now, you now have the U.S. national debt clock all figured out. We're $40 trillion plus in debt as a nation. That's $300,000 per household. That's nothing. You probably already given $600,000 paid for a couple people. $40 trillion in debt as a nation. What?
11: $40 trillion? Yeah, that's nothing.
1: What in the world are you going to do about that? Because it's really crazy. Some of the numbers, when you start thinking about a trillion, is I think if we paid $1 billion, we paid $1 million a day, right, on the interest,
9: It would take us 110,000 years to pay it off, that debt, $40 trillion.
11: What?
9: $1 a day.
11: How many years?
9: If we paid $1 million a day on our debt, it would take 110,000 years to pay it off. If we paid $1 billion a day, it would still take almost 110 years to eliminate the debt. That is crazy.
11: Here's some more numbers. You ready? $40 trillion of debt is larger than the entire U.S. economy. Keep that in mind. I'm going to come back to that, okay? $40 trillion is bigger than the, this is crazy. $40 trillion is bigger, Christy, than the combined economies of China, Germany, Japan, the United Kingdom, and India.
10: Wow.
11: Unbelievable. And it's doubled since 2016. What, a decade? Okay. So it's at this point, I really feel like it's just become a number. It's like, it's unsustainable. Either taxes have to rise dramatically or spending has to take place immediately. There's only three ways to solve the problem, guys. Either you solve it by excess taxation. That won't work. That'll kill the economy, right? You'll de-incentivize working. Number two, you cut spending. Well, we can see that the pigs are at the trough. That hasn't happened. Or number three, you grow your way out of it. And that's always been the talk. Hey, we'll grow our way out of this. Right now, here's the key figure, though. $40 trillion is what everybody gets hung up on. For the first time ever, our debt is now more than 100% of our GDP, gross domestic production. Every country in the world that sees that happen ends up with a weakening market, higher inflation, and a slower economy. It happens in Japan in the 90s, and Japan has never pulled out of it. Something's got to give here. I don't know exactly how you fix it. If I knew that, I wouldn't be in this chair.
9: Exactly.
11: But it's concerning because when your country's production, all of its GDP gets poured back into just servicing the debt, holy cow, what gives, you know?
9: Yeah, the interest that we pay is like $1 trillion. I mean, it's crazy on this. But you think back to our debt. 1980, we were $910 million in debt as a nation. 2000, $5.7 trillion. 08, $10.6. 2016, just shy of $20 trillion. 2020, almost $27 trillion, and now over $40 trillion. And they used to, if you go to, and anybody can go there, it's kind of fun to go there. It's kind of a cool thing to see, depending on your perspective, I guess. But usdebtclock.org, and you can follow along. But it also has unfunded liabilities and all kinds of stuff on there, all kinds of dollars all over the place. And there is no way, Christy, when you think about it, there is no way that they could tax their way out of this. I mean, these numbers are crazy. How do you think, I mean, Matt said that maybe the economy's got a boom. I don't know how you get rid of $40 trillion in debt.
10: Well, I'm not really sure how you do that, but I do know that one of the things we should anticipate is that taxes are going to be higher long-term than what they are currently. So maybe people that are getting closer to retirement or people that are already retired really ought to look at, should they consider doing Roth conversions on their pre-tax accounts. You know, one of the things that we often focus with our clients is a lot of times people don't really understand that their Medicare Part B premiums is based on their income tax return 2 years prior. And so when you're looking at Roth conversions, you have to decide, do you want to be mindful of IRMA penalties you could pay in the future by those conversions? Or do you want to try to avoid IRMA penalties by maybe converting less amount now and converting longer? And so there's a lot of strategies that can go into doing Roth conversions, but I would certainly say one of the things we should be focusing on, because we can't control what the government does, but we can control what we do.
11: Yeah, I like that.
10: To me, being very mindful of how are we going to pay taxes in retirement, and are there ways that we can lower taxes in retirement? That's probably a smarter plan than just relying on what the government's going to do to fix the debt.
11: Well, there's always been this. There's always been this, I guess you would say, philosophy, Christy. I almost said rule, but it's not a rule. There's always been a philosophy. Hey, save your money pre-tax. You know, put your money in your 401k or into an IRA. Take your tax deduction now because you will pay lower taxes when you're retired. Well, for many people, that is true, especially when you first retire. Now, later in retirement, when you're forced to take money from your IRAs, we see many situations where your taxes go higher. But my dad, retired Baptist preacher, always had a saying, it's better to dance with the devil you know
5: than the one you don't. And so, hey, if you know what tax rates are today, maybe you go ahead and just pay the taxes on some of your money now. Here's the mechanics of a Roth conversion. You take money that's sitting in a bucket that's never been taxed, whether it's an IRA, a 403B, or a 401K, and you move that money into a Roth IRA. That has nothing to do with how the money's invested. You can keep the money invested and keep growing in the stock market and all that. It's all fine. But what you do is you pay your taxes now. So here's an example. If you convert $30,000 to a Roth IRA, well, you've got to pay the taxes. Let's just say, Christy, your total taxes are 20%. So you've got to pay $6,000 in taxes, right? Well, now your $30,000 becomes $24,000. Here's the good news. When that $24,000 grows over time, it is never, ever taxed again under current law. So if you're 5, 6, 7 years out from retirement, the further out you are, the better. But it doesn't mean you can't do this if you are retired. Even if you're retired, you can do Roth conversions. But why wouldn't you dance with the devil you know right now? You know what tax rates are, right, Christy? Pay some taxes now, so that way the unknown doesn't matter. If tax rates double in 15 years and you have a Roth IRA under current law, the tax rate doesn't matter. Christy covers a lot of this in her book.
9: But you would also say that Roth conversions don't make sense for everyone, correct?
5: That have to say that, right? It is a case-by-case basis. Some people should be doing it. Some of you should not be doing it. If you'd like some feedback, reach out to us. You can text the word VISIT to 225-523-6389. That's 225-523-6389. 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
9: So, Christy and Matt are going to be back. We're open enrollment for Medicare is October 15th through December 7th. Every year is that open enrollment period. We're going to talk about Medicare a little bit when we come back with Christy and Matt right here on Your Money Matters.
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9: 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The team's probably got some things obviously tied around that. Presley, Christy's daughter, handles Medicare for the team. 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Christy, Medicare, and Social Security, one of those two things are certainly challenged because of our debt and all that kind of stuff. But Medicare is very confusing. Why do they always have this open enrollment period, October 15th through December 7th? It's the same every year. And then I think you have another opening January to March. And if you've never signed up, all that. There's just a lot of stuff here. You're not even close to Medicare yet. I'm in it. I'm in Part A right now, Christy.
10: Well, there really are a lot of components to Medicare. And for many people, as they approach that Medicare age, it can get so confusing to them. And think about how many times you've gone to the mailbox or and gotten, you know, some kind of flyer wanting to teach you about Medicare supplements or Medicare Advantage plans. And then how many times a day do you get phone calls on your phone with someone trying to, you know, do the same thing? For us, it really is an important time where we can help people understand what's available, what are their benefits. But you need to understand that it's not a one-time, you know, let's get this taken care of and we don't ever have to revisit it. So some of the things that people will ask me, and I think this is really where most people tend to get confused, is when should they actually enroll in Medicare? And for many, that's going to be when they turn age 65. For that's going to be for people that are typically retired and they're going to, you know, either they've been paying for private health insurance, maybe they've been on COBRA insurance for their jobs. But at age 65, you were able to sign up. There's a 7-month window where you can sign up 3 months before your 65th birthday, the month of your birthday, and then 3 months after your birthday. And this is what's called the initial enrollment period. And it's where you get the opportunity to be, you get to make the decision. What plan do you think is going to be the very best plan for you? And I will say, with the options that are available, it's not a one size fits all. For some people, Medicare Advantage plans are going to work great for them, often can control costs. But for other people who plan on traveling a lot, maybe even like living in a different state for half the year, we have a lot of clients that'll do that. You know, they probably are going to look at something like a Medicare supplement plan. And so finding the right plan in your initial enrollment period is extremely important. Now, when we talk about Medicare, Mark, we're not talking about just A and B, because you know we have Medicare Part D, which is going to be your prescription drug coverage. And for people that sign up for a Medicare supplement plan, they're actually going to need to sign up for an additional drug plan. Most Medicare Advantage plans, they're going to include Part D in that Advantage plan. But for me, that's the biggest misunderstanding. People just don't understand when they actually should sign up.
5: But truthfully, Christy, not everyone has to sign up for Medicare Part A and or B when they're 65. Explain how this works. Pretend that I'm 65 and I'm still working. Do I have to sign up for Medicare?
10: Well, you would automatically be signed up for Part A when you turn 65, because Part A is not something that you have to pay an additional premium for. It's something you've paid taxes on through your payroll taxes all your working year. So Part A will typically become like a secondary insurance for your group insurance.
9: But you do have to sign up to be able to get the Part A, because that's where I'm at. I'm working, Matt, obviously. And I signed up for Part A just because, as Christy said, it's extra hospital insurance. Part A is the hospitals, Part B, the doctors, basically.
5: But it doesn't cost you anything, right?
9: It doesn't cost you. Part A is free. But I could have not done anything because I have credible insurance. And that credible insurance, I think, comes with over 20 employees or something, Christy. Mm-hmm. So we have over 1,000. So I know I have credible insurance. So I just signed up for Part A because I thought, what the heck? I'll just sign up because I don't want to get penalized like Matt was talking about. But you don't have to until you're actually retired. But then if you miss, then the penalties start coming. So I signed up for Part A, Christy. Now I thought, okay, I'm going to stop the letters. Nope. Now I'm getting them going, we see that you haven't signed up for Part B or the drug plan yet. Hey,
5: But you don't have to sign up. I want to stress this, right? Because so many people get confused by this. Mark, you're how young?
9: Almost 67.
5: Okay. And you haven't signed up for Part B.
9: No.
5: But you're not going to get in trouble or penalized, because when you do go to sign up for Part B, right, Christy? Mark will have to prove that between 65 and the time he enrolled in Part B, that he actually had qualifying insurance. Because a lot of people think, I'm going to get penalized. I read on the internet, if I don't sign up when I'm 65, that's true if you're not working and not covered through some sort of health insurance. But as long as you're working, you don't have to, right, Christy?
10: Look, as long as you're working for a company that's got an insurance plan that would be considered credible coverage.
5: Right, now, that's a better way to say it.
10: Now think about it. Part B penalty. Let's talk about that. Because what if you didn't sign up for Part B, but you really needed to? You have to understand that if you don't sign up for Part B, and you should have, you can be assessed a 10% premium increase for each 12-month delay.
5: Wow.
10: I mean, that can, over time, that
5: add
10: can
5: up to a lot of money.
10: A lot of money. Now, okay, let's talk about the Part A again, Mark, because some companies, some work plans will actually force you to sign up for Part A. But then other companies like maybe a refinery here that's basically self-funding, they don't always force you to do that. So I would always, as a precaution, as you're approaching age 65, if you're still working, which is very common in this day and time, I would reach out to your human resource department and I would start asking them those type of questions. Ask, do they have credible coverage for Part B? If you don't sign up for Part B, you want to find out the facts before you make any decisions.
9: And if you'd like to talk with the team at Presley Wealth Management, and Presley at Presley Wealth is the one that can help you with Medicare, Christy can certainly as well. 225-523-6389. You know, you talked about, Christy, the penalties for Part B not signing up, that 10% premium increase for each 12-month delay. It's the same thing in drug plans. Hey, you know what, Christy, I'm in pretty decent health. I don't take many medications, so I don't need a Part D yet, but I'm going to retire, and so I don't sign up with Part D. The same penalty happens with that one as it does in B, doesn't it?
10: Yeah, and I actually find more people get caught with this penalty than anything. With Part D, you could be assessed a penalty of 1% of your monthly premium increase for each month that you go without coverage. Now, this can compound for years. Lately, if you went 5 years and didn't sign up for Part D, your Part D premiums could be 60% higher, and that would be for the rest of your life.
5: So even if you're not taking any drugs, legal drugs, you have no medications and you need A and B, you should go ahead and probably get D just to avoid having to pay penalties down the road, right?
10: Yeah, you can choose a plan that maybe doesn't have as comprehensive of coverage if you're not taking any medicine. Because again, you have the right to change these plans on an annual basis. But you do need to make sure if you're enrolled in Part B, you want to enroll in Part D because you don't want to get assessed those penalties long term.
9: Yeah, so the Part B and D, when you have to sign up for it, you have to sign up for it. So the drug plan, like if I had retired at 65, started Medicare, and I was like, you know, I don't really take any drugs, I'm not going to do it. Then at 70, I said, ooh, I guess I need to take some medication. That's where that 60% higher premiums comes in that Christy talks about. That if I thought, I'll just kick the can down the road in Part D because I don't need it yet. That's not how this works. Once you sign up, you better sign up for the B and the D, unless you have the credible coverage. The tools you have heading into retirement gives you the opportunity to do more if you have more, I suppose. But it's income, it's investments, it's taxes. One of the biggest challenges for today's retirees are taxes. Then, of course, healthcare, long-term care. We're talking Medicare today, right now. And then, of course, it is legacy planning, estate planning, Social Security. That's in the income part. 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
1: 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All right, Christy, you alluded to the fact that Medicare does have a two-year look back when it comes to the price of Part B, basically, basically your doctors, a part of Medicare. Because Part A is hospitals, B doctors,
9: The C gets confusing. Part D, drug plans. Because you have Medicare supplements. You have Medicare Advantage plans. I think those are the C. I don't know. But you got choices. Do you go Advantage plan? Do you go supplements? So let's talk about that Aunt Irma that we don't really know about for a lot of people, do they?
10: Well, and a lot of people still to this day don't really understand it because they haven't gotten to the point where they're having to deal with it. I can remember in May of 1997 when I founded the Presley Group, we sold a lot of Medicare supplements. We sold a lot of long-term care plans and fixed indexed annuities at the time. I can remember back then, everyone would pay the same premium for their Medicare Part B benefits. It wasn't until 2003 under the Medicare Modernization Act where that they brought in this surcharge. And really that was when the prescription drug plan was created. And so basically what Irma is a added tax for making too much money. So now everyone doesn't pay the same exact amount for their Medicare Part B coverage. Matt can live next door to me. We can go on Medicare at the same exact time. Matt can be paying, a little under $210 a month for his Medicare Part B benefits, but I can be paying $400 and something a month for mine. And why is that? So first of all, you have to look at your adjusted gross income, and you're going to look 2 years prior to that year you turn 65, and then you're going to have to do it again every single year moving forward. So for most people that are still working, a lot of times when they retire and sign up for Part B, we're actually going to have to go in and file an appeal to maybe get Irma penalties waived because their new income in retirement isn't going to always look like it did while they were working.
5: Now, can we stress that? That's really critical. I get that question a lot, Christy, so let's clarify. Hey, Matt, I'm going to be 65 and retiring this year, but I understand Medicare looks back at the last 2 years of my wages. Well, I'm making $210,000 a year. Does that mean I'll get penalized for Medicare Part B?
10: Well, if you were over $218,000, you would get the standard letter saying that you would be penalized. But there is a form that can be completed to apply for an exception. And that exception would be based on the fact that your income is not going to look like it did 2 years ago because you retired. That's like a triggering event.
5: So you basically say, yes, I was making that, but going forward, my income might be $80,000 a year in retirement. And typically in that case, they would not force you to pay the penalty for the next 2 years, right?
10: Well, yeah, for each year, they reevaluate it every single year.
5: Oh, okay.
10: But the thing is that even as you're in retirement and drawing retirement income, you may still get hit with Irma penalties because what if you're drawing Social Security income and you're drawing pension income and between you and a spouse, your income is $240,000 a year? Well, now each one of you would be hit with Irma penalties. I call it Mother Irma. We want to try to eliminate that if possible, but we have clients that there's no way to eliminate it because their guaranteed sources of income are so high that you can't navigate into a normal premium for Medicare because of that high level of income. Now, one of the things that many people don't really understand, Mark, is that Irma penalties will apply to their Part B Medicare benefits, but they also apply to their Part D
9: drug
10: benefits.
9: Yeah.
10: Yes. So it's going to apply for your Medicare Part B and your Medicare Part D. So you want to make sure that when you're looking at doing Roth conversions, you want to decide, okay, should I consider doing a Roth? You know, we talked about this in an earlier segment. Should I consider doing a Roth? How will that affect me in terms of my Medicare Part B and Part D premiums? A lot of times we can get clients up to the, kind of close to the ledge, but not over the ledge where we're controlling the fact that their Medicare premiums are not higher. But then there's other clients that have a very, very large amount of pre-tax money. We know that when they are forced to take distributions, they're going to incur IRMA penalties because of the amount of those distributions. And for some of those clients, they may decide to bite the bullet and pay IRMA penalties for a couple of years while they do larger conversions. It's all about having a plan. And I'll tell you, when you're looking at tax planning and Medicare IRMA, you know, penalty planning, it is something that has to be revisited every single year, just like your Medicare benefits. Your plan that you're on should be revisited every single year.
5: Reach out to us. You can call us or text the word visit. If you've got questions about this, if you've got concerns, reach out to us at 225-523-6389. We work with something called a SMART plan. S stands for sources of income. M is medical and Medicare. Because, hey, we see this often, Christy. One member of the family, maybe the husband's retiring. He's going on to Medicare, but maybe the spouse is younger. What are your options? Obamacare, private insurance, et cetera. I have to look at that. So that's medical and Medicare. A is advanced planning, wills, trust, powers of attorney, legacy planning, things like that. R is managing risk, and T is managing taxes and planning for taxes. They're all interrelated because what you do with Medicare affects your taxes. What you do with your sources of income affects your taxes and your risk. They're all interrelated. But we can help devise a plan for you that takes every one of these five critical factors into consideration.
9: So, Christy, people are surprised with IRMA because of what happened 2 years ago when they're paying Medicare, who sold a rental home, make too much money, maybe did Roth conversions, whatever, pushed us over the top and we have to pay more with Medicare premium Part B and D. Now, the other thing that people get surprised about, I think, a lot is, ooh, once I get to Medicare, once I get to 65, I don't have to worry about healthcare anymore because now it's taken care of. Long-term care is going to be part of it. I don't have to worry about it. That isn't true either, is it?
10: No, absolutely isn't. Medicare, our Medicare system was never meant to pay for long-term care services. And honestly, long-term care services can be one of the largest expenses in retirement for a married couple. And so you really want to start looking at, okay, what can we do within our plan to build a, you know, a form of protection so that if one or both of us should need long-term care services, and statistically, one out of two will need long-term care services, not always because you end up in a nursing home, maybe because you just live so long that you need help in your home. And I think that's an even higher statistic than going into a nursing home. Many people are very surprised to learn that Medicare is not designed to cover long-term care services. And we'd love to help you explore your options. Maybe you've already done some planning for it and just want to check up on your current plan. We'd love to help with that. You can text the word VISIT to 225-523-6389. Again, that's VISIT 225-523-6389. We'd love to help.
9: So Medicare is very confusing. Social Security can get confusing, right? When do I turn it on? How does that affect my spouse? All those kind of things that the team at Presley Wealth can really help walk you through. And for example, when it comes to this, my mom is 89. She went when she was probably 73 or 4, maybe 75-ish. She moved into a retirement community. Well, the rules were you give us all the money you've got and we won't kick you out when you run out of money. She's like, well, I'm not going to live that long. Well, now she's 89 and has run out of money. And so now she's on Medicaid. And boy, you talk about it's hard to figure out. Good luck to everybody trying to figure all that out. But they can't kick her out because she had like 400 grand. I'm not going to need all that. Go from 2,000 a month with a regular apartment at a retirement home to 9,000 because you now need extra care. Crazy, crazy, crazy. 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Back with our final segment. Today's Your Money Matters with Christy and Matt right after this.
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9: 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I'm Mark Elliott. Again, you can always learn more on the website, presleywealthmanagement.com. We're going to finish with a mailbag segment. And I always say this, really for Christy and Matt's benefit, is that they don't know all of your information. Your question doesn't tell them married, spouse, income needed, all the stuff they need to know to create the smart plan for you that they do for clients at Presley Wealth. So they can ballpark these answers. That's why I always think if you really have a question you want to know the answer to, call them, have a conversation. It's 225-523-6389. No cost to do so. 225-523-6389. Christy, you're up first. Sharon in Baton Rouge, here's her question. I turn 65 next year, but I'm still working and covered by my employer's health plan. How do I know whether I should sign up for Medicare or if waiting could lead to penalties later?
10: Well, that's a really good question, Sharon. You know, the first thing I would do is look at the current coverage you have. We're going to want to make sure that the coverage you have through your employer would be considered credible coverage if you decided not to sign up for Medicare at age 65. One of the questions you can probably answer just quickly to yourself is how large is the employer that you're working for? And if the employer is a larger employer, meaning over 20 employees, it's probably got what's called credible coverage. Credible coverage means that the coverage you're being supplied through your employer plan is going to meet the standard of the coverage you would get if you signed up for Medicare Parts A, B, and Part D. Second of all, you can call and schedule a 15-minute phone call with us so that we can sit down and really talk about your current coverage and give you some suggestions so that you can do your homework to find out what's going to be the best decision for you.
9: Yeah, I looked at mine when I was 65. Boy, do I sign up for Medicare instead of our company insurance? Well, we have a lot of young employees where I work. So it would have made my, from the 200, I paid $100 basically a month. So I said, oh, I'm going to stay on it. But I did sign up for Part A. It's confusing. As Christy said, just talk with the team. They're here to help. There's no cost for this. 225-523-6389. Next question comes from John in Denham Springs. So this is for you, Matt. Okay. Both of my parents lived into their 90s. How do I build a retirement income plan that gives me confidence my money can last without feeling like I have to hold back on everything today?
5: John, you are not alone. I would say, Christine, I bet you'll back me up on this. Of all the questions and all the years that I've been asked for 17 years of working with you, this is probably the number one concern, right? In other words, am I going to be okay? Are we going to be okay? I'm used to getting a paycheck. When I quit the job, how do I make sure that I have enough money to actually quit? And what is a sustainable amount for me to live on? We use something called our proprietary retirement money map. And I have seen more happy people from that retirement money map than anything else. John, here's what we do. We take your assets. We take your guaranteed sources of income, like Social Security, pension. And then we run it through the computer. And we also test What does it look like if you retire and the market is negative for a couple of 3 years? We call that a bad sequence of returns. What happens if you retire and the market's good? What happens if you retire now versus waiting 2 years? What happens if you take Social Security right when you retire? Or maybe you wait till later and your spouse takes hers earlier? See, it gets confusing, right? But the Retirement Money Map is an incredibly powerful tool. It is your GPS going forward. And when we sit down and meet with someone who says, I'm worried, can I retire? The first thing we do is we find out what is the vision, what's the goal, what's the plan, what's the dream, how much debt do you have, when will the house be paid off, et cetera, et cetera. How much does it cost to live? John, the Retirement Money Map is the single most powerful tool in our arsenal, because from that springs everything else we do. How do we invest the money? How do we tackle taxes? So if you'd like to see what that looks like, just reach out to us, okay? You can text the word visit, John, or if you're not where you can text, you can call us, 225-523-6389, 523-6389, 523-6389. Thank you, John. Good question.
9: All right, next question comes from Carol and Zachary. Christy, you get it. Now, this would be a hard question for you to answer because we know that you and Rick are always on the same page. There's never a controversy there.
5: Yeah, Rick just does what Christy says.
9: Exactly.
5: Like, I do what Alyssa says. It's pretty simple.
9: Here's a question, Christy, from Carol and Zachary. My husband and I are not fully on the same page about when we want to retire or what retirement should look like. Do we need to have all of that figured out before we come in and meet with you?
10: That's a really good question, Carol. And I hope this makes you feel a little better. Most couples weren't always on the same page before they, you know, work together and create a plan. You don't need all the answers before you come in to meet with us, because when you're meeting with us, you have to understand that we're going to have a lot of conversations, and those conversations are going to generate conversations at home between you and yes. your husband. And hopefully by the time we get to the point where we've built a long-term plan, we've actually generated what expectations in retirement can look like. It is a team effort. It is something where I think we have to both give and take in the things that mean the most to us. But no, to answer your question, Carol, you don't need to know all the answers when you come in. A lot of times you don't even know what questions you need answers for. And so we'd love to meet with you. Give our office a call at 225-523-6389, and we can schedule a 15-minute phone call so that we can talk about whether or not it'd be good for y'all to schedule a visit to come in and meet with us.
9: All right, Matt, you get the final question. Robert in Plaquemine. I expect to sell my small business in the next couple of years. What should I be thinking about now if I want to turn those proceeds into reliable income for retirement without making costly mistakes along the way?
5: Yeah, Robert, you're one of many. I don't know the exact statistic, but I read the other day that something like 70% of small business owners, Christy, are going to end up selling the business. The kids have established careers. They don't necessarily want the business. So we're going to see a lot of businesses change hands. So Robert, it starts with the Retirement Money Map to find out, you know, how much do you need to live on? Because you talked about reliable income. We have to start there. And then we have to look at taxation, because obviously selling a business can incur a tremendous tax burden. And we would want to look at things like, you know, do you do part of that as what's called a 1031 exchange? Do you use IRS code 721 and do a 721 exchange? Okay. Ways to help with the taxation, but at the same time, how much do you need to live on? And how do we then make that the most tax efficient way for you to draw income in retirement? It's a big transition, right, Robert? I don't know what your business is, but congratulations on building a successful business. And then as you plan to sell it and step away, that's your life's work. So you have to turn your life's work into your retirement dreams. But we have to do it in a very concise way and a very tax efficient way.
9: So, Matt, do you help people like the valuation of your business? It's our business, so we're probably a little maybe think it's worth a little more than it actually is. Maybe, I mean, do you help in that area too? Get them tied into somebody that can help them.
5: We could certainly tie you into someone who could help give you a clearer picture of the true valuation of the business. Absolutely, we could do that. Our job is to say, okay, now that you know what the business is worth, once it sells, What do you do with those proceeds? How do you position those so that what you built all those years turns into your dream and your legacy? Yeah, absolutely. Good question, Robert. 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
6: 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It is not intended to be used as the sole basis for financial decisions, nor should it be construed as advice designed to meet the particular needs of an individual situation. The Presley Group is not permitted to offer, and no statement made during the show shall constitute tax or legal advice. Our firm is not affiliated with or endorsed by the U.S. government or any governmental agency. The information and opinions contained herein provided by third parties have been obtained from sources believed to be reliable, but accuracy and completeness cannot be guaranteed by the Presley Group. 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

0: pounds have seen since Sandy, which is a big deal. We saw some devastating flooding with that storm. These storms are different. That one was tropical. This one is not, but they have some similarities, both hitting during high tides and both during full moons, which notoriously creates higher than normal tides. We have businesses, homes, roads here in Ocean City, just beyond the dunes here, and this water was getting the closest it has been. We still have a few more high tide cycles to watch out for, too, and we're already seeing some flooding over on the bay side here in Ocean City. Just driving in, I was noticing that because we've had days of north and northeast winds, it's pushing and piling water up into the back bays, and with each high tide, it's making it harder for it to fully drain.
1: Fox Weather's Katie Byrne in Ocean City, New Jersey. The storm threatening 2 days of power outages and coastal flooding in spots. President Trump rejecting Iran's proposed 7-day roadmap toward ending the war in the Middle East. Fox's Madeline Rivera explains.
2: The U.S. and Iran are still negotiating through mediators, though. They engage in talks on the sidelines of the United Nations General Assembly this week. Citing people familiar with the matter, the Wall Street Journal says Iran broached the idea of a 7-day pause in fighting in exchange for lifting the U.S. blockade in the Strait of Hormuz. But President Trump reportedly does not want to lift the embargo as the U.S. tries to squeeze Iran's economy. The leadership in Iran is fractured, and there are hardliners in the regime like the IRGC who have resisted U.S. negotiations. Iran's President Masoud Pezeshkian, meantime, says Iran will keep defending itself.
1: And the White House says the ongoing talks with Iran war mediators are constructive. 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
6: There was a murder in Central Ohio that many people still don't want to talk about. The man who committed that crime once sat on death row, but now he's on the run. His name is Lester Eubanks. Lester didn't tunnel out of prison or scale a stone wall. On a December morning in 1973, he and a small group of inmates were granted permission to walk outside prison walls. His handcuffs were taken off. He changed into civilian clothing, and he and three others were driven to a local mall. They were told they could wander the stores and were asked to return to a designated meeting spot. Hours later, all the inmates came back, except Lester Eubanks, and he hasn't been seen since.
7: He had a full plan. The guy had a plan.
8: I was just astounded that this could actually happen.
6: There were many years when it seemed like no one was even looking for Lester, but recently, his whereabouts have become the focus of the U.S. Marshals Service, the federal agents who track fugitives. The case is testing the marshals.
9: Those nine lives are running out, and we're going to catch up with Lester.
6: And is being urged on by those hurt most by Lester's crime.
10: He's had enough free time. He confessed to the crime.

0: his time is up.
1: I'm Sunny Hostin with ABC News. Over the past year, a team from the ABC News Investigative Unit joined the search for Lester Eubanks. They uncovered new leads, possible sightings, and at every turn found resistance from those who want Lester Eubanks to be forgotten. What they've uncovered is a case that's about more than murder. It's about family loyalty, a life on the run, and a first-hand look at how the U.S. Marshals are trying to solve one of the oldest fugitive cases in American history. Now they may be closer than ever. From ABC News.
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3: You've tuned into the best weekend talk show in America. Hey there, we are Armstrong and Getty. We do 20 live hours of radio every single week. Like this week, we talked about the Ed Sheeran controversy. I can't believe he actually came. Also, Trump at the UN, what's going on with Iran, all that sort of stuff. If you like what you hear, you can find more of us. It's our podcast, Armstrong and Getty On Demand. Find it wherever you get podcasts, Armstrong and Getty On Demand. This is the best weekend talk show in America. Return of the running back in the NFL, I noticed.
4: Yeah.
3: Running backs are a thing again.
4: Yeah.
3: Running the ball. I don't know. Who knew?
4: Who knew? Yeah. They go through them like a dime a dozen, though. I think it was the Niners' just superstar young running back. He's going to be a star if he can stay healthy. He's third rounder. I mean, used to be first pick might be a running back. Certainly, of the first five picks, one or more would be a running back.
3: What do we think of Tay-Tay pointing to her ring finger when Travis scores a touchdown?
4: And I, as a lip reader, body language segment, she said, "That's mine." I thought she was going to say, "That's my man." But anyway, what do I think of that?
3: I think she's
4: in love.
3: I haven't complained about any of this at any point, but I thought that was too much. The billionaire songstress, third. Gazillionaire husband and
4: the leggy pop star.
3: I had to clapping and cheering and jumping up and down. Spine. Just somehow that was just too, I don't know.
4: The fact that the rock on that ring's as big as a corn muffin, you know, just all of it together. Yeah, I am. Seemed a little pleased with herself. I don't know. She's probably, it's because she's pleased with herself.
3: How would you not be?
4: Speaking of pleased with herself.
3: Actually, yeah. If she's not pleased with herself, she should probably be in therapy.
4: You got to lower your standards, sweetheart. Yeah, you got a lot to be pleased with. So Hannah Nicole Jones is the utterly obnoxious, race-baiting, neo-Marxist writer behind the horrific 1619 Project.
3: She brought your school... The 1619 Project for your kids' history.
4: Yeah, and her poisonous rhetoric is now getting into the minds of our poor children. God bless us. But so when I saw in the New York Times, their big piece, I think the big read or whatever they call it on Sunday, was I'm fighting for every black child. Or I'm sorry, in fighting for every black child, did I betray my own? A decade ago, I made a decision about my daughter's education that I hope would challenge New York City's separate and unequal school system. Now 16, she thinks I made the wrong choice. And indeed, it was by Hannah Nicole Jones writing about how her 16-year-old is pissed off beyond pissed off because she and her...
3: You could just end there because I have kids roughly that age. You could just stop there.
4: You know, you make a fair point.
3: But I'm probably going to get home today and one of my teenagers is pissed off beyond pissed off. Well, what the reason could be is a very long list.
4: Right, right. But so the 16-year-old and her friends were thinking about their futures and looking at the nation's top colleges, and they found themselves wondering how their high schools ranked and stuff like that. So they looked into it and realized, oh my God, we're going to one of the crappiest schools in New York, which absolutely means one of the crappiest schools in America. And 16-year-old daughter says, wait, we have the money to send me to a really good school where I could make the most of myself, but you decided to make me some sort of symbol instead? And now she turns out she's super behind in a lot of subjects.
3: Oh.
4: Yeah. Yeah. She thought she was good at math. As Hannah Nicole Jones writes, and you know, good for her admitting it, and you know what this is all about. She found out teachers weren't even correcting assignments; they weren't even grading tests. They were just giving out the grades.
3: I've lived through part of that, and it's beyond angering to find out that the teachers are telling you your kid is up to speed, and you find out they're not.
4: So as I'm reading this, I'm wondering to myself, Is there any chance Hannah Nicole Jones has seen the light on some of this stuff or actually feels guilty about it?
3: What was her theory on having her kid go to a crappy school when she could afford better?
4: Her theory was not bad. Her theory was, in more affluent school districts, which tend to be more white, the parents advocate. And part of the reason the schools are better is the parents are in there advocating. And she and her husband thought, hey, we've got money, we've got clout, we've got a voice. We'll put our kid in that school and we'll advocate and we'll raise money. Because, you know, famously, the PTAs at Richburg will raise as much money as it takes for whatever the school needs. Whereas in Portland, they can't do that sort of thing nearly as effectively. So Hannah Jones and her husband thought, you know what, we'll go in there as activist parents and we'll bring up all of New York schools, public schools, blah, blah, blah. And I get that. And I don't think that's an awful attitude. They were wrong, though. They failed miserably. They wrote all the checks they wanted. Didn't do any good. But, you know, in reading this article and back to my, does she actually see the light? It is so, this whole piece is so riddled with segregated, hinting that they're actually like legally or intentionally segregated. And they're not. She just means there's more black people than usual or more white people than usual. She uses segregated all the time. She uses gifted in quotes to make it clear that, yeah, these kids who get high tests, are they really gifted or are they just white and Asian? And she uses all sorts of buzzwords that have fuzzy meanings. It can mean something fairly innocent, or it can mean something very, very nasty, or it might be intentional or unintentional. And she always takes the systemic racism view of how a crappy school came to be crappy. And it's always about the evil white man and the institutions and the institutional racism, systemic racism, and the rest of it. So no, even as she realizes she was completely wrong and ineffective and sacrificed her child, she is completely convinced that all of her premises are right and it was oh so noble that she did it. Not surprising, the New York Post lambasted her for all of this. But
3: it's a heck of an idea to have.
4: Yeah.
3: I hate the whole didn't go to the right high school so you can't get into the right college. That whole world I am so offended by.
4: And all the grades are inflated.
3: General.
4: Yeah.
3: But yeah, I mean, if your kid is going to a school where they don't teach anything and they don't hold anybody to any standards and they just move them from grade to grade, I'm familiar with that whole thing and it's awful.
4: I read a university president, doesn't matter which one, the other day talking about grade inflation and how she agreed that, yeah, it's completely out of hand. But she made the case that, all right, are we going to lead the vanguard? And
3: oh, yeah.
4: None of our kids are going to get into grad school.
3: No kidding. You're going to be the high school that grades like it's the 70s.
4: Right.
3: And so you got a couple of kids get A's, lots of B's and lots of C's.
4: Right.
3: And then they go out into the world with that transcript.
4: Right, exactly.
3: Where every college is expecting, I hate these conversations, but the elite colleges, I can't even make these words come out of my mouth without wanting to throw up.
4: I know, they make you gag, yeah.
3: Because it's all phony for one thing.
4: Sure.
3: But yeah, if they're going to base it on grades, they're like, wait a second, everybody gets A's. How did you get C's? I mean, everybody gets A's. You must be stone dumb to get C's.
4: Right.
3: Whereas you just went to high school where they're trying to hold their ground. Yeah.
4: Right.
3: That's and whether a tough
4: it's,
3: one.
4: Whatever level you're going to start it at, high school is a great example because the kids won't get into whatever college they want to. Whereas, you know, 3 miles over at the other high school, they're still inflating the grades and those kids get the slots. Yeah. And then, you know, it was the big time university president was like, yeah, look, you're right, but how do we lead? By giving our kids realistic grades and then they go out and compete with the grade inflated crowd and everybody assumes that they're grade inflated too. They're just, what'd you say, plain dumb?
3: Stone dumb.
4: Stone dumb. Dumb as a rock. Dumb as a box of hair. I don't know how to fix this. You know, here's a little advice for you younger folks, all right? I'm going to wear you out with old man Joe's advice. You go far enough down the road of stupid or bad policy, you can't go back. Maybe you can go back a little. Maybe you can really apologize to people, the people you've screwed and hurt and disappointed or whatever. But the idea that you can undo anything, nah, that's not true. Sometimes you just got too far down that road. And we sure are with our educational system. Bulldoze it.
3: So J.D. Vance just came out and backed up his boss's decision to ban three media outlets from the White House, saying it does not violate free speech.
4: All that matters is you're going in the same direction.
3: I assume the Supreme Court's going to step in like at 2 o'clock this afternoon and say, you can't do that.
4: The problem with the directionality thing is it reduces every question to two possible answers. I'm with Trump or I'm against Trump.
3: Are you on my side or not? Yeah.
4: Right. My side or not. Not, hey, look, totally on the president's side. MSNBC is a joke, but because of the First Amendment, nope. My side or the other side.
3: So
4: every issue.
3: We're into fall as of today, and the midterms are coming up pretty soon, first Tuesday in November. According to Mark Halperin, he expects people to announce running for president in November or December to people to start.
4: Probably so.
3: Wow. Wow. God, so we're going to be into that in just weeks?
4: Yeah, it's exhausting.
3: God, I'd say.
4: And dumb, and nobody likes it, and it's expensive, but at least we'll know who to mock.
3: Also, there's a theory out there that the reason Gavin Newsom came out and said, oh, I won't run if Kamala runs, in that staged fly fishing thing, all of these things are staged. So it's not like, what do you think sometimes a presidential candidate is fly fishing and a guy from the Washington Post is walking through the forest to the camera and says,
4: Gavin Newsom.
3: Is that Gavin Newsom over there and runs over and films it?
4: He's fly fishing. I'm fly fishing and my cameraman buddy is here. Jim, did you bring your camera? You did? Good.
3: So while I mock this myself, did you see the pullaway shot?
4: I did.
3: Oh my God.
4: Oh, full crew, racks full of outdoorsy clothing for them to try on to see which looks the best.
3: Makeup people, lighting, all these different cameras, boom mics and everything like that to get Mark Halperin and Jake Tapper, just a couple of guys out fly fishing talking about politics.
4: Gavin Newsom, yeah.
3: So, but anyway, when Gavin Newsom said, if Kamala runs, I won't run, that was smoking out Kamala Harris. That was I'm going to make her make a decision like now.
4: Oh,
3: that's what that strategy was. She's pretty clever.
4: All right. Now I get it.
3: Yeah.
4: Yeah.
3: Because then the money people are going to her and saying, look, are you running or not?
4: Because Gabby's got the heat.
3: Yeah.
4: Yeah. Good move. Smart. He's a calculating some bitch. I tell you what, he's evil. And he's squandered the taxpayer dollars of hardworking blue collar, white collar, dirty collar, every collar. Californians now, to an extent that would have embarrassed the railroad robber barons he occasionally says. But he's a clever bastard.
0: Mm. The Armstrong and Getty Show. The Armstrong and Getty Show. 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
15: Here's your freedom-loving quote of the day. Interrupting our series on progress for this one, submitted by Anna Luisa and lovely La Mesa. It's from Bill freaking Shakespeare, if you need him. One good deed dying tongueless slaughters a thousand waiting upon that. Our praises are our wages. Now that's some fancy pants talk to mean. It's from The Winter's Tale, by the way. Good deeds need to be appreciated with words, not with silence. If you agree, you think something's noble and done well, say so. Let people know you believe that. One good deed dying tongueless slaughters a thousand waiting upon that. It's not provoking.
16: It is, especially if you're going to put it in true generosity, altruism, whatever, if you know, it's best to keep to yourself, because if you say it out loud, you're taking credit for it or something. But isn't he saying the opposite of that?
15: No, he's saying that if you see somebody else doing something noble and good, say it. Say, hey, that's noble and good. So others we're social beasts, you know.
16: You are.
15: If we say, wow, we're getting praise for being, I am, yes. We're getting praise for doing the right thing. Good. I've got kind of a winter of my life resolution of a similar sort. I don't there are two parts to this. I don't leave things unsaid anymore.
16: Can Good you give things. An example?
15: Good things. I know you're dealing with a health problem. I'm thinking about you right now. Let me know, can I stop by and see you? Just a friend of mine is dealing with something kind of scary. And I thought, you know, a bunch of his friends are trading info and keeping up to date and root for him. And he needs to know that.
16: Mm.
15: And I thought, well, no, it's kind of, no, then I said, you jackass, tell him. Self-flagellation is the only way I motivate myself.
16: I like you calling yourself a jackass.
15: Right. Well, you know, if the ears fit. Mailbag. Drop us a note. Mailbag at armstrongandgetty.com. You jackasses. Freaking correspondent Ryan from Houston. I try to read fewer of his emails because, Ryan, you write like three a day, but he frequently nails it on the head.
16: Along with 50 tweets at us.
15: Oh, my God. As someone who struggled since my divorce and faced eviction, struggled to pay my bills, it pisses me off to no end that people have become rich because the government doesn't care about fraud.
16: Mm.
15: I asked for some help, and the government sent me a tax bill. Glad my money will go to 1/1000th of the gold bar they didn't bother handing out now that we're cracking down. Yeah. Kevin, the Texas Marine, with a thought or two about constant contact while deployed. They're thinking unit cohesion is being damaged by folks having smartphones all the time, being in contact with home all the time. Kevin has a thought or two. In my day, in the 80s and 90s, we would have loved to be able to contact girlfriends, family, and buddies while out in the middle of nowhere. We had mail and the occasional call center at major bases and ports. I think it would have been a bad idea to have instant contact. And watching the stories come off the Abraham Lincoln proved that to me. I believe we became closer and more effective without it. Got a gripe? So does your buddy next to you. You vent to each other, then you go get on with the job at hand. Complaining to someone thousands of miles away instantly while they are in air conditioning and ordering DoorDash would hurt morale.
16: Oh.
15: Plus, these days, having a signal generator in your pocket gives a high-tech army a way to track you. Ukraine has used this against Russia, which I love to hear.
16: Plus, I don't know how you'd have the constant contact, even if you thought that was a good idea, without having the, I'm also looking at my phone as a distraction and they don't talk to each other anymore, which obviously would hurt cohesion.
15: Right, right, yeah. Let's see. I think this is Barbara. Been listening to your show since 2012. Thank you. Listen all 4 hours every day. Yes. After Wednesday's show, I think I need to stop listening. Jack is clearly a depressed person, and he shoves his doomsday beliefs and the end of the world crap at us every day. 5 years ago, it was all about the coming of WW3. Now it's AI. You don't understand AI. You don't work in the valley. You don't understand the technocrats. And you're giving outsized importance to a 27-year-old who hasn't lived through anything but COVID. I'm done, at least for a while.
16: Well, come on. That
15: Doomsday
16: last part,
15: Jack, huh?
16: That last part, you're so wrong. There's more than that one guy saying this is coming off the rails and dangerous. There's like 50 of the leading experts in the world saying that. Now, they might be colluding. I don't know.
15: Hanson, new T-shirt for the A&G Superstore. Give it a rest, Doomsday Jack. Huh?

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4: 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Hey there, we are Armstrong and Getty. We do 20 live hours of radio every single week. Like this week, we talked about the Ed Sheeran controversy. I can't believe he actually caved. Also, Trump at the UN, what's going on with Iran, all that sort of stuff. If you like what you hear, you can find more of us. It's our podcast, Armstrong and Getty On Demand. Find it wherever you get podcasts, Armstrong and Getty On Demand. This is the best weekend talk show in America.
5: You know what I would like to see? You know, you're rolling along on some highway. Maybe you're on vacation. Maybe you're just going somewhere you haven't been before. You see the sign, historical marker, 1/2 mile ahead.
4: When I'm alone, I stop at like all those.
5: Yeah, but I'm never sure. They need to have a rating.
4: Yeah, they really do.
5: Not like Yelp. I hate Yelp. But, you know, historybuffs.com rating. If it's a 6, I got plenty of time. I'll stop at a 6. I see an 8.5.
4: Yeah.
5: You know, George Washington vomited here or something. I mean, just something notable. You know, this is where the woodsman for whom this county was named built his first cabin.
4: Right.
5: Maybe.
4: That's a 2, and I'm not stopping. Right.
5: Right.
4: I agree.
5: Right. Yeah.
4: Because sometimes they're huge. Here's the good news, though. First, this. If you have ever had sex with an animal, you can still be an FBI agent.
5: Oh, boy. Again, it's Katie. It's.
6: I give up. I have
5: bull in China shop.
6: Just defeated. I don't even know, Jack. I'm done.
5: Wow. What? I'm curious. What is the story? I'm asking for a friend.
4: Yeah. So it came up when Kash Patel was testifying with Congress the other day, and here's the story about it.
7: Patel was also put on the spot about changes made to a list that previously disqualified a candidate from becoming an FBI agent.
8: You dropped automatic disqualification for applicants who have been engaged in bestiality.
9: They were forced to do so. And at this FBI, we are not going to criminalize and prevent victims from serving.
7: The confusion, bipartisan.
10: Why do I want to leave with my chin and get into bestiality?
9: That was my initial response, Senator. But they then explained to me and showed me cases in which people were forced into it and had applied to the FBI. And so I thought they should be considered.
7: Now, prior disqualifications also included applicants who admitted to soliciting sex and stole from employers, but that's also changed. Still, Patel insists standards have never been higher, says the Bureau recently hired more than 300 former law enforcement and military officers to join the ranks at the FBI.
4: So if somebody hands you a sheep and puts a gun to your head.
5: Yeah. Give me your wallet and phone or I'll make you blank this horse. I mean, it's a tough spot to be in.
4: And you do.
5: Yeah. Well, you have to. You're forced into
4: gently and with compassion.
5: Right.
4: You are not excluded from being an FBI agent at this point.
5: Right.
4: However, if you just did, because you know what sounds fun today?
5: Mm.
4: Do you own a chicken? I'm looking for a chicken.
5: The chickens.
4: Well, that seemed to come up a lot back when we used to talk about this subject. People getting caught with ducks and chickens. I don't even know what's going on there. I don't understand from a physiology standpoint how this is even an option, but
5: I'd rather not contemplate it at all.
4: I haven't looked into it. Well, neither did John.
5: I find myself wondering why Michael has not played the obvious game.
11: Keep f***ing that chicken.
5: I mean, the audience is begging for it. All right.
4: Senator John Kennedy said to Kash Patel in the hearing the other day, why would you even get into bestiality? And Patel said, we're not into bestiality. And Kennedy said, the person who recommended it, why didn't you just say, what planet did you parachute in from when you talk to somebody who's been into bestiality? And Patel said, that was my initial response, Senator. But then they explained to me and showed me cases in which people were forced into it. How often does that
5: more
4: happen?
5: Details.
4: How often does that happen? Is this a common problem?
5: And it's come to the attention of law enforcement and they're on some sort of list. And it's known enough that the FBI gets wind of it.
4: Who wrote this in the Free Press? I don't know. They're so clever at the Free Press. Why would anybody be into it, Kennedy said. And the Free Press writer said, this is the worst case context for the word into that having two meanings. But I got to say, technically, I agree with Kash Patel. If I had to, but I have so many more questions about how common bestiality-related sexual abuse is. I actually don't want answers, but I kind of do a little. I agree. How often is this coming up? How often is it you get a good qualified candidate for the FBI, and it turns up we see you were with an elk once, romantically. Yeah, but they told me I was going to lose my college scholarship if I didn't or something. I mean, what?
5: They said they would put pictures of me up online not sexing up an elk in case. I'm struggling here. Like our beloved writer from the Free Press, I don't want to know and yet I do.
4: Right.
5: Is that
4: it's enough of a problem? They changed the rules and they discussed it in Congress.
5: Well, something had to prompt that, though.
4: Right.
5: And I don't need to know the fellow's name because I'm sure the experience when it happened was profoundly disturbing. Although, again, I'm struggling to come up with a scenario, except really sad, tragic stuff.
4: Hi, I'm just calling to check on my FBI application. You said that it all looked pretty good. You liked my education and background, everything like that. We're going to reject you. You're going to reject me? Why? Yeah, because you're a horse blanker. Whoa. Little context on this. Let me explain.
5: Yeah.
4: I was forced into it. Oh, okay. Well, we have new rules about that. Welcome to the FBI. There you go.
5: I grew up
4: in the suburbs. A one-man play on what it would be like.
5: I do not claim to have perspective on every lifestyle. I admit my blank spots. Jack, you grew up in farm country.
4: I did.
5: Are there rural bullies who will force younger teenagers, perhaps, to couple with the neighborhood sheep?
4: No, I've never heard of it.
5: Oh, that's a bad idea. Such a bad idea.
4: Are a brave man or really, really horny.
5: Well, no, it's just not a good idea. How often has this come up? Oh, that's what I started to say. I don't need to know the guy's name, but this is not the sort of thing you're sitting around the FBI headquarters stroking your chin thinking about, you know, we need more agents. What's holding us back from getting more good agents? It's probably guys unfairly excluded for blanking horses. I mean, it had to be a specific case or two.
4: Obviously.
5: And if it was only one or two, who cares? Give them a job at the TSA or as a park ranger or something. Maybe not a great idea. But again, they were forced into it in Kash Patel's world.
4: Right.
5: How often is this coming up?
4: It can't be a common thing, can it? Anyway, they don't want to exclude those people because you didn't have any choice.
5: All right, look. I want you to listen to me. I want you to listen good and hard, folks. If you can come up with a reasonable scenario that fits what we've been describing, no childish jokes, okay? No stupid jokes. Email us mailbag@armstrongandgetty.com. Katie does not like this idea for some reason.
6: You're supposed to be the mature one, Joe.
5: 415-295-KFTC.
4: Yeah, I'm legit interested too. Okay, quickly pay off this before we take a break.
5: All right, I'm sorry. Here's the obvious. Kash Patel himself was at one point strong-armed into the love that dare not speak its name.
4: I can't even imagine.
5: Cash me outside. How about that?
4: Maybe we'll take a break. I feel like we need a complete reset.
5: Really? Okay.
4: I am going to give you such a wedgie unless you and this pig. So I don't know.
5: Hate getting wedgies.
4: Before we take a break, I just saw Trump doubled down in one of his speeches. You know, he's traveling around to a battleground district states and trying to help the Republican win. And he went once again that blaming Ukraine for the price of diesel, which I just think is so out of line.
5: I hate that. Yeah.
4: One, mostly inaccurate. And two, what are you supposed to do when you're at war for your life? Literally fighting for your life. They're attacking your energy structure, trying to kill you. So you're going after their energy structure, trying to get them to back off. And you're going to be told, no, that's off limits because you're raising the price of diesel in the United States.
5: Because it's bad for me politically. It's horrific.
4: And not blaming the price of gas and diesel on Iran, which I'm fine with paying that price to keep them from getting a nuclear weapon, as I've said many, many times. But blaming it on Zelensky is so out of bounds, I think.
5: Speaking of money, and I missed this amidst all the Barnyard talk, but did Kash Patel also say you could get in if you'd stolen from your employer?
4: Yeah, there are certain circumstances where that's okay, too. They're just they're making both of these things not as blanket prohibiting backgrounds.
5: I have a fair amount of tolerance for youthful indiscretions. I think a lot of people, as they mature, their youthful indiscretions can even make them more strongly anti ever crossing that line again, if you know what I mean. It's where you acquire wisdom, I think, in some cases.
4: Yeah, I'm fine with having some nuance and context to all these things. I'm fine with that. Yeah,
5: Barnyard romance, on the other hand, I don't get how often that comes.
4: That's a little weird. Yeah, definitely.
0: Jack Armstrong and Joe Getty.
4: We are Armstrong and Getty, and this is the best weekend talk show in America.
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5: Campus Madness Update. It's been a while. There it is. There's your Campus Madness.
23: That sounds
5: poor girl,
23: like
5: what's
23: that.
5: Going on there at our campus?
6: Forgot about mad. That. Startled
5: it's
6: me.
5: It's disturbing. All right, Katie, so what were you saying?
6: I was saying University of California leaders are considering whether to bring back the SAT for admissions, but they haven't made a decision yet.
5: Are you kidding, you idiots? Everybody, Notre Dame just brought it back. Everybody's bringing it back because abandoning it was stupid and woke.
6: Admissions officials say dropping the SAT hasn't hurt graduation rates, but some faculty say more students are struggling in basic math and reasoning skills.
5: Okay, so I came across this tweet from Alex Stapp last night. He writes, I thought the tweet below, which is an article from the New York Times, must be omitting some critical context or paraphrasing the text ungenerously. But no, the New York Times actually published an op-ed that claims the University of California hasn't sacrificed excellence, even though it admits students who struggle with basic junior high math. And I tweeted, what they said specifically was, what has made the University of California exceptional is its commitment to increase access without sacrificing excellence. Students on University of California campuses may struggle with basic math, but they're graduating at record rates. My head is going to explode. As I said, yeah, because you inflated grades for the underprepared students and everyone else. You abandoned the very standards you claim to have met, and everyone knows it. Only your grads and New York Times readers would be dumb enough to fall for this horse shiznizzle.
4: It really is another example of Goodhart's Law, which is one of my favorite things I've ever learned in my life. As soon as a measure becomes a goal, it ceases to be a good measure. And the whole graduation thing became that years ago in high schools and colleges. The measure of graduation rates was a measure of, you know, how many people are doing well. But then it became a goal to reach a certain standard. So you did a variety of things to make sure you could raise that number. So it's no longer a good measure. The fact that people graduate, but you've lowered the standard to where it doesn't take much to graduate, then proves nothing. You get nothing out of those numbers.
5: Right. And the fact that they would claim that with a straight face is if either they've lost their minds and they think, no, we're still educating kids like we always have, or they're liars and think we're all so stupid that we don't catch that. Again, only your grads would be that dumb. So occasionally I find myself wondering, why are the campuses so impregnable to common sense? And part of it is just years and years and years of self-selecting for fellow Marxists. But the other part of it is foreign money. And the Journal had a piece recently by Craig Singleton who pointed out that universities receiving federal funds have been required by law for decades and decades to report foreign gifts and contracts totaling $250,000 or more annually. But they don't. They just ignore the law, which has led to billions of dollars pouring in from Qatar? Islamism. And China? Communism. Those are, I believe, the top two foreign donors to U.S. Universities. Islamists and communists. It's incredible. And the point he's making in his editorial is all foreign donors and contracting parties should be identified. Follow the damn law. Enforce the law. That would be one thing the Trump administration could absolutely do. Moving along, mentioned this very briefly, want to dig into it a little more. FIRE, the Foundation for Individual Rights and Expression, came out with their 2027 college free speech rankings. And 121 out of the 261 schools ranked earned an F for their speech climate. That's almost half got an F. And it's an actual grading scale where if you do pretty well, you get a C. So free speech, they write, is under continuous threat at many of America's colleges, pushed aside in favor of politics, comfort, or simply a desire to avoid controversy. Well, it's monolithic thinking, really. But as a result, speech codes dictating what may or may not be said, free speech zones, confining speech to tiny areas of campus, and administrative attempts to punish or repress campus free speech on a case-by-case basis have become all too common. And one of the ways they arrive at these numbers or grades is they do massive polling of the students. And 30% of students say using violence to stop someone from speaking on campus is acceptable, at least in rare cases. 30%. 69% of students say shouting down a speaker on campus is acceptable, at least in rare cases.
4: The violence thing, I hope, is just a directional answer. But the fact that you would even give that as a directional answer, not meaning it yourself, is highly troubling.
5: The way they get them is by suggesting that speech is violence. And of course, you can respond to violence with violence. Everybody knows that.
4: I think there's lots of people that think shouting down an unpopular opinion is okay on all sides.
5: 23% self-censor themselves with other students. 27% self-censor during classroom discussions, so their opinion doesn't hurt their grade. 24% of students said it is not likely their school administration would defend a speaker's rights to express their views. You just have to remind yourself, and I wish we could whistle past this graveyard and not worry about it as citizens, but people learn what they're taught. And we've got our educational institutions teaching things, ideas that most of us find abhorrent. And not only that, if there were free speech on the campuses, that would be okay, because good ideas usually win over bad ideas, or you got to get better at expressing them. But the good ideas aren't even getting a hearing on the campuses. And that is a serious, serious problem.
4: Shut them down is the answer. That's your only answer. You got to blow this whole thing up. I'm tired of talking about it. It's ruined. It's over. It doesn't work anymore. The whole public school system, K through graduate school, doesn't work anymore. Start over. That's my answer.
5: I do appreciate the Trump administration's efforts, though. I really, really do. It's one of the best things they've done. Harmeet Dhillon, you're a hero. We love you. It's campus madness.
4: Wow. So what would cause that?
5: Madness, you idiot.
1: Jack Armstrong and Joe Getty.
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11: In 1986, a man named Scott Macklem was killed in broad daylight. Police quickly found their suspect.
12: I really

0: rejecting Iran's proposed 7-day roadmap toward ending the war in the Middle East. Fox's Madeline Rivera explains.
1: The U.S. and Iran are still negotiating through mediators, though. They engage in talks on the sidelines of the United Nations General Assembly this week. Citing people familiar with the matter, the Wall Street Journal says Iran broached the idea of a 7-day pause in fighting in exchange for lifting the U.S. blockade in the Strait of Hormuz. But President Trump reportedly does not want to lift the embargo as the U.S. tries to squeeze Iran's economy. The leadership in Iran is fractured, and there are hardliners in the regime like the IRGC who have resisted U.S. negotiations. Iran's president, Masoud Pezeshkian, meantime, says Iran will keep defending itself.
0: And the White House says the ongoing talks with Iran war mediators are constructive. 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
8: Daytime high temperatures reach back into the upper 80s and lower 90s under partly cloudy to mostly clear skies. If you have any outdoor plans today, they should go well, especially considering there's no rainfall in the forecast. Tonight, overnight lows drop back down into those upper 60s, likely for the last time for the next week or more due to an increase of moisture and also the chance for showers and thunderstorms early through late this upcoming work week. This is meteorologist Alex Noel. Stay tuned to NBC 33 and Fox 44, or head over to Louisiana First News.com for your full forecast.
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2: 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Mr. Lowe and Brian Lowe Financial are not responsible for the consequences of any decisions or actions taken as a result of information provided in this radio show and do not warrant or guarantee the accuracy or completeness of the information provided. The information discussed today reflects the views of Mr. Lowe and his guests as of the date of this show and are subject to change without notice. Past performance is no guarantee of future results. No reliance should be placed on any statements or forecasts when making any investment decision. Accordingly, listeners should not rely solely on the information provided today in making any investment decision. There is a risk of loss from investing in securities, including the risk of loss of principal. Different types of investments involve varying degrees of risk, and there can be no assurance that any specific investment will be profitable or suitable for a particular investor's financial situation or risk tolerance. Asset allocation and portfolio diversification cannot assure or guarantee better performance and cannot eliminate the risk of investment losses. Brian Lowe Financial Group, LLC, is a registered investment advisor. Registration with the Securities and Exchange Commission or any state regulatory agency should not be used to imply a specific level of skill or training. Brian Lowe Financial Group is an independent financial services firm. Neither the firm nor its representatives may give tax or legal advice. Investing involves risk, including the potential loss of principal. No investment strategy can guarantee a profit or protect against loss in periods of declining values. Any references to protection benefits or lifetime income generally refer to fixed insurance products, never securities or investment products. Insurance and annuity product guarantees are backed by the financial strength and claims-paying ability of the issuing insurance company.
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4: 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Would love the opportunity to help you. If you'd like to get in touch with the office, it's 800-993-0995. 800-993-0995. I'm Russ Stutz. Always an exciting time in my week when I get a chance to sit down and talk to Brian. Brian, how's it going, buddy?
5: Oh, man, we're excited about where we are. We're dipping into football season here. So, yeah. You know, whoever you may follow out there. So we're thinking about it. It's going to be a great season all around, Saints and LSU. And it looks like the Southern's going to be pretty good, too. So, So you Tulane wave people, because just as soon as I mention LSU, I get four or five phone calls. You never mentioned Tulane. So anyway, here we go.
4: Yeah. Well, we're football fans, that's for sure.
5: That's it. Our Nichols, Louisiana.
4: Try to follow it all.
5: That's it.
4: It's an exciting time of the year, for sure. And Brian, let me, before we get into the discussion today, let me ask you about some of your travels. I know you spent some time in Mexico City not too long ago. How was that?
5: Yeah, I guess just like anybody else, when you hear the word Mexico City, what do you think of?
4: I think of, eating tacos and having a good time.
5: Yeah. So it's more than tacos today. So it's you know, Michelin star rated food, unbelievable.
4: Yeah.
5: I could not believe it. I can say we had the wow factor. So if you're a foodie, I would just definitely suggest getting on down to Mexico City. It's not one area, it's many areas. How many areas can you cover? But the food's fantastic. The colors, the lights, the small speakeasies went to. We didn't go clubbing per se. We just kind of went to out and about, but enjoyed the restaurants. Great time, and the people were sweet, and nice. So, a lot to do. I didn't spend enough time there. We'll go back, and my son says he wants to go, so I'm all fired up, and love to take him too.
4: Well, I know that, you know, you get a chance to party and enjoy some good food and drink and just, you know, have a good time. And I know Mexico, you like to do that anywhere you go, but Mexico City is a great special place.
5: Hey, look, truth be told, we had to go to Houston. So including our team of Mark Tepper, Nate Fisher, our back office CFAs. So they were all there. So got to rub shoulders, go to dinner a couple nights, two or three nights, went to the Houston game. And I said, what am I going to do for the weekend? So I said, you know what? You know, a 2-hour flight to Mexico City. I think Mexico City is a good option. So ended up in Mexico City. And of course, we had a 3-day weekend. So ended up three days in Mexico City. It's just not enough. But it was just enough to say we had a good time.
4: I'm going to get down there myself one of these days, Brian. And it's because of all the good things you've said about it.
5: Hey, look, you know, airfare wasn't real bad. But I think at the wrong time, they could catch you. Jet fuel is up. So I'm seeing, look, cost of goods and services gone up. Inflation's here. And that's my point. If you're creating an income plan, how many trips do you want to take in your lifetime? Yeah. It's more expensive than ever. I can say in the last of owning a company 19 years, being in the business for 27 years, the cost is higher than ever.
4: Hey, let's do a little more talking about traveling here. And today in the history lesson, 133 years ago, September 19th, 1893, a little over 133 years ago, New Zealand became the first self-governing nation to grant women the right to vote in national elections, 27 years prior to women right here in America.
5: And how about that?
4: Have you spent time in New Zealand?
5: You know, Zealand is an amazing place. So I would say it's definitely a bucket list for anybody, north and south. If you watch Shark Week, I went on down to the South Island, and then I think it's called Stewart Island.
4: Yeah.
5: Got to look back at that. But I did go there, and I was going to go swimming, scuba diving with the great white sharks. And believe it or not, get down there, touch the water. It is freezing water. And then it just so happened the day before, 20-foot-plus great white knocked the cage, per se, and the owner's daughter was in the cage. And so it went on down to the bottom. She had to wait. So can you imagine 3 or 4 big great whites swimming above your head outside the cage to wait for them to want to leave and then to leave the bottom of the ocean to get back to the boat? That had to be a pretty scary feeling, knowing how big these sharks are. So if you ever watch Shark Week, that's where they film it most of the time, where they're breeding. It's a breeding area for great white sharks, but it's definitely on the bucket list. I will go back and I will do it. And I'm just looking for a travel buddy that wants to go do just that. But look, North is great. The North Island's great. They call the 90 Mile Beach. I think that's what it was. And then you're not that far from Australia. 4 hours from Australia, you can have another great time in Australia.
4: I don't want to have that experience, not be inside the cage and have those things swimming.
5: Not exactly what I was shooting for, but I'm definitely going to go back and try it again, you know.
4: That was a real challenge. But speaking of challenges, let's talk about challenges that different generations, you know, have to face. And I know you work with all these people, all these different ages. But first of all, let's take the millennials who were born between 1981 and 1996. They have certain challenges that they have had to face already, and I know you helped them through that.
5: Look, exactly. So I see these people coming in. Their concerns are, look, I haven't paid all my debt off. So I think some of them are a little embarrassed. They haven't paid their debt off. Said, look, don't worry about that. It's just a number. I had some people take my class, and I said, I noticed you didn't schedule up for the visit. And I said, what's going on? They go, well, you know, Brian, I don't have money. I have debt. Well, you know, it's still planning, so come in and see me. Maybe you have credit cards. You have student debt. You have a house. You're considering buying a new house on top of that. You want to create some rental income as well. So we have soaring home prices. So it's happening. Interest rates just went up again today. Rising rent rates are on the rise. I'm seeing more and more of these people saying we're moving in together, 2-3 buddies, like the old school when I was, I'm 51. So when I was coming up college and then getting into the work world, you know, 4 of my buddies would be living together in California. It's just what they did. So the cost was so high. So now seeing that here in Louisiana, people are trying to move it in together, 2-3, sometimes 4 people in one home. So rent rates are on the rise, less wealth accumulation at their present age compared to past generations at the same age. So it is what it is. If you're going through that, come in. Younger people are calling when my average client base is probably 62 or wiser. You know, we just helped someone today, 59. And the kids are coming in, they're 48. So the number's going down as far as the age. So if you're a millennial, you're concerned about your next step, come and see me. We'll get you through it.
4: Okay, the next generation, that takes care of the millennials, but Generation X, these are people who were born between 1965 and 1980. What are some of the challenges that they face?
5: Look, I got to tell you, these people I'm concerned about because they're just old enough to say they're seeing their buddies who are a little bit older than them, even retiring, traveling, and they want it. So they have a high household consumer debt. On average, they have about 40% or more debt than the average U.S. adult. They're entering into the sandwich generation, which means they're taking care of maybe parents as they're aging as well. So some of those could even be moving in with them. And then first generation with virtually no pensions outside of government employees. So I'm seeing the loss of pensions. And, you know, when mom and dad dies, your mom and dad, and they had a pension, they lose that pension. So if the man dies, the wife gets the guaranteed payment for life. They both pass away, which is where this person is. They don't get a pension. Okay, so loss of pensions is a concern for the Generation X type people.
4: Now, moving on up to baby boomers who were born between the ages of the years of 1946 and 1964. Basically, people between the ages of 80 and then on down to like 65 or 60.
5: Yeah. Yeah, look, so that's our bread and butter. That's our client base. That's who we help. They've been at banks. They've been at brokerage houses for 20 plus years. We break those relationships. It's the last change of their life. So they're now with an independent channel. That's who we are. Independent, conservative, a universe of income tools to give them 20% more income, tools to give them long-term care options, tools to transition their old life insurance policy into now a long-term care type plan. But they have soaring healthcare costs. We have strain on because of Social Security. They have the concern of Social Security running out by 2032 to 2038. Yeah. And then concern about the ability to retire when they want and then how long the money will last. So let's be honest. It doesn't matter if the client has 500,000, 1 million, 2 million, 5, 6 million, anywhere from 500,000 to 6 million. If that's you, the concern is, do you have enough? And then ladies, what is enough? And that's the joke. You know, what is enough? Well, we all want more. Who doesn't want more? So if we can show you a way to get more, make that money last in your lifetime and not run out of money, not have to go back to work. Look, we have $40 trillion in U.S. debt today. So $40 trillion, it's only rising. They're not slowing down on spending, government. They want to keep spending. Sure. We are living longer, and the cost of goods and services all gone up. And so we have war, geopolitical issues. I think more now, right now, than 6, 8, 12 months ago, that people are more concerned about their money today than ever. So if that's you, pick up the phone, call, be one of the next 10 callers. I'll give you the Retirement Adventure book with Brian Lowe. It's all my adventures. It's the Alaska story with the bears. It's the 900-pound marlin. We transition that into retirement and how that can relate to you on income and money. We'll give you the income plan. I'll do a 25-page report on Social Security. And here's all the different options. 62, wait till 67, wait till 70. How to maximize your income for you, how to maximize your benefit for your family, and then how to build in a healthcare plan as well. And then, you know, how to work it all together. So give me a call, sit down with me, be one of the next 5 callers. We'll get you all this free information, and I'll get you in front of one of my advisors. Could be Noah, could be Gail, and it could be me. So look, ladies, it's all about who you relate with. So a lot of people love Gail. They come and they go, Brian, I like you, but I love Gail. So that's great. You don't have to see me. And just like Noah, Noah's great. And so same thing, they go, I said, do you need me? I'll stick my head and they go, nope, don't need you, which means they like Noah. They love working with him. And then every now and then it's some guy, engineer, analytical. He goes, look, I want to see Brian. I don't want to see anybody else. So if that's you, no problem. Just let Carolyn know, get you on the calendar. We'll get through it.
4: All right. The number to call, 800-993-0995. 800-993-0995. 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
10: 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Here's friend of the show, financial advisor and musician Mark Lloyd with Ron Stutz.
4: This is the Musical Connection here on today's edition of the Financial Symphony. And I'm Ron Stutz. Mark Lloyd is here, of course. And Mark, Doors fans, we've been talking about today and Doors music. What we can learn about retirement planning from the Doors' most popular song. That, of course, Light My Fire. Jim Morrison indicated on several occasions in his notebooks that he hated Light My Fire and hated performing it. He also seemed to resent the song's popularity because he'd had just a small part in writing it. But of course,
11: sounds a little narcissistic. Yeah.
4: Oh, no kidding. You think? This is Jim Morrison we're talking about here.
11: Yep.
4: But of course, he never let on publicly because he feared it could have hurt the group financially. And my question to you is, knowing that Jim Morrison was kind of crazy in a way, but knowing that Jim Morrison felt this way about that particular song, but he didn't let on publicly, what is our financial connection here?
11: Oh, boy, this is an easy one, Ron. This is an easy one. And I hate this. I hate this when I hear these types of stories. And I hate it for our industry. But let me just say that the government has gotten involved in our industry. And we're fiduciaries. And fiduciaries mean that we work for our clients. We don't work for stockbrokers. We don't work for banks. We don't work for, you know, people in our ears telling us what we need to recommend. We work for our clients, and that's the way it should be. But for years and years and years, Ron, I'm on my soapbox. I'm sorry. But for years and years and years, it wasn't that way. There were brokers, stockbrokers out there selling products, you know, selling securities. And some of them just, the products were bad. They just weren't good. But they sold it for this bad word I'm getting ready to tell you. You ready?
4: Okay.
11: The C word, commission.
4: Oh, yeah.
11: Commission. You know, maybe it's because it paid them the best. Maybe because they were trying to win a trip. Folks, you don't need to be working with people like that. And again, our industry is in the, it's evolving, and they're trying to clean this stuff up. But it's a hard lobby to beat. There's people up there in Washington right now trying to beat it, trying to fight against it. And let me just say that here on the Financial Symphony, we have surrounded ourselves with folks that care about you and care about your lifestyle and care about your needs and care about your goals and care about your dreams. And that's the way it should be. This is a service business. We serve our clients, and it's not about what pays us the most. And the folks who don't think in our industry like that, the ones that are greedy, when we hear about greed, Ron, the first thing that comes in everybody's mind, Bernie Madoff, right?
4: Mm-hmm. Exactly.
11: And that's an extreme. That's a crook.
4: Yeah.
11: And there's plenty of crooks. There's a laundry list of crooks that have been in our business, you know, for centuries. You know, now I guess I shouldn't say centuries, decades. But at the end of the day, that's not what we're talking about. I'm just talking about the person who might be greedy, the broker who might be greedy and might just kind of turn their head a little bit or turn their back and say, you know, maybe it's supposed to be okay because this will really help me if I push this model, I push this product, I push this solution, I push this strategy. And that's the way it should not be that way, Ron. It should be what makes the most sense for our clients. And unfortunately, in 27 years of doing this, I've seen folks come through our doors here that have been hurt financially because of greed. And I feel so sorry for them. I mean, I'm willing to do backflips and do anything I can to help these folks beyond the call of duty because I feel so sorry for them. And I can tell you, all of our Financial Symphony maestros feel the same way. We're here, we're a people service business, and we want to make sure that the recommendations we're making makes the most sense for you. And that's our commitment to you. That's our promise to you. So folks who have come in and been listening to this radio program for a long time, maybe you haven't picked up the phone because you don't know if you have a need or not. Maybe someone has not given you a second opinion of where you're at. And you just open up your statements and you're saying, well, my balance is going up. I think I'm doing okay. But are you really doing okay? Or maybe you're really close to retirement and no one has educated you on how to take that lump sum that you've got accumulated and how to turn that into efficient income. How to turn it into income and also do a complementary stress test on your portfolio to make sure that you're not overly exposed to too much risk this close to retirement. People, pick up the phone and make a call, and I promise you, you will learn something from taking the time and meeting with us. Ron, tell the folks how to get in touch with us.
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13: 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But even though we're expecting a below average season in the Atlantic, it's very important to understand that it only takes one.
14: The one place for the information you need when you need it.
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4: 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Brian's been doing this for quite some time, enjoys what he does. He's not going to retire anytime soon. I mean, a lot of financial advisors out there these days are older, and they are stepping out, stepping down. That's not going to happen with Brian for quite some time. At the same time, he's been doing this long enough to know all the ins and outs of the financial world, has helped so many people over the years, almost three decades, get to and through retirement, can certainly help you as well. 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That is cost-free and obligation-free. Again, that is 800-993-0995. Hey, Brian, you know, we talk about different things every week on this show. Sometimes there's overlap, you know, from one week to the next or whatever. But let's talk about some of today's hot topics. Looking through communication with clients over the last several months, it seems there are some recurring themes that people are asking about a lot. And I know you're experiencing that. What kind of conversations are you having with people who are asking these questions? Some people may ask you, what are your thoughts on the current economic environment? And do we need to make any investment changes? I'm sure you talk about that kind of thing a lot.
5: Well, you know, as you just know, the Fed's just raised interest rates a little bit. So if you're a saver and you're fully retired and you got $100,000 in the bank, you know, your bank rates probably have to go up a little bit, but they're gonna drag a little bit behind. CD rates have to go up a little bit. So if we're at 4.5 to 4.7, maybe we start touching 5% CD rates here. If we're in the fixed guaranteed, multi-rate guaranteed kind of stuff, we're at 5.8. So those rates have to go up maybe a little bit too. So maybe we hit 6. And if we're on dividend paying stocks, then those companies have to kind of, the tide goes out, the tide comes in. So that means that rate has to go up a little bit, which also goes back to if interest rates rise, maybe the stock market may go down a little bit. So maybe you want to reduce some of your risk. So we're a little concerned about choppy waters. If you're taking income off the market side, you might want to consider reducing the amount or reducing the amount that's at risk and put more on safety, which leads to the next option. You could look for things that could increase your income by 20%. So I would say everything is changing. We have $40 trillion in U.S. debt right now. We still got the concern of war. We still got oil prices concern. We got supply chain issues, which is all a trickle effect. So with that being said, it's your age and how long you've been retired, how much money you have saved. Back to the rule of 100. If you're 60, it could be 40% at risk. If you're 70, maybe 30. Is this the time to reduce your risk? Is this a time to take cash in the bank that's not making but 3 or 4 and move it to higher interest rate, tax deferred or tax free? So I'm kind of going between two different things. One, what to do with money, the economics of what to do. Tax planning, 3 buckets. Red bucket is your taxable money, like a CD or a brokerage account. So you could have some tax losses in there too. So you could sell something and create a tax loss. In the blue bucket, that's your 401k IRA. So that's probably a really big number. Do you want to convert money to the green bucket, which is the tax-free bucket? So if you're 74 or younger, the answer is yes. And you want to convert maybe 10 to 20% to the green bucket. How do you do that without creating a big tax bill? Well, that's now me, Brian Lowe, the old guy, getting through that process. And then now giving you 5 solutions. 1, tax harvesting. 2, Roth conversion. 3, tools that you can write a check for to save some money. So it's a 5-to-1 tax savings per se. You write a check for 10 grand, you save 50,000 in taxes. Look, these can be really big numbers. If you have a concern about taxes or you just have the gut feeling, you love your CPA, great guy, been knowing him for 30 years, but just not getting into moving the needle for you. And he says, you don't need to do a Roth conversion when you're really thinking about $100,000 or more Roth conversion. You really should come in and see me. We'll call him together. We'll have a tax analysis worked up. We'll let him talk for 20, 30 minutes. And he'll exhaust what his options are. And he'll say, Brian, I've heard of you. I need to come see you, meet you. You're a nice guy here on the radio. May I talk now? And then he'll say, yeah. So let's see what options you have. And out of 5 solutions, he goes, yeah, I like the 2 or 3. I don't like these other 3. So we agreed to close the door that we're going to focus on these 2 and now come back for another visit. So now 2-3 weeks later, we all agree that these 1 or 2 items make sense to move forward on. We'll get their blessing from him, the CPA, that you've been working with for these many years. So if you're a CPA, come see me. Let's get into that. I'm not going to take your client. I'm going to keep your client there and put the glue on it. You get more with honey versus a stinger. I'm going to give you the credit on the tax savings. And then you now know the next deal you see, you'll call me and that tax return is going to stay with you and will add some value to your client as well. So if you're a banker and you're thinking about leaving to go on your own, you don't know how to do it. You're managing $50 million, $100 million. Come see me. Let me teach you so you don't make 5 mistakes because a lot of people are making mistakes. If you're a broker at Chase or you're a broker at Regions Bank, you're thinking about leaving, come see me. I'll teach you what your next step could be to get into the independent world. If you currently have Schwab or Fidelity, you know, what is Schwab or Fidelity not teaching you about tax planning? I'll get on the phone, listen to your broker at Fidelity, and I'll ask them 4 or 5 questions for you and then exhaust what his options are together. And I'll say, are you sure you don't have any more options? And I'll say, great. And then so now I'm going to start talking. What do you think about this? And he goes, well, I'm not familiar with that. Never heard of that. I don't know. So we'll clearly find out we're not on the same page and that he's not doing tax planning. So same thing with Fisher. If you're with Fisher, great company. They're probably going to get you out to 90 different stocks. If we take over your brokerage account, we're probably going to get you down to about 48 stocks versus 90. So we're going to be more laser focused on what we want to own. They're so big, they got to spread the money out a little bit bigger. So ultimately, everybody's heard of Mark Tepper on national television, Fox, you know, listen to him. We're connected at the hip. So the whole team of CFAs, Nate, Fisher, you know, so the big dog, do you want to get me on the phone with him? I'll get you on the phone, connect you guys together, and show you what we are doing with money. So come in, take the Below Challenge. It starts there. You might see Noah. You might see Gail. Bring your statements. Bring your tax return. We're going to weave into what the process looks like and how it can help you in a big way. Come see us. Brian Lowe, take the Below Challenge. See you soon.
4: We talk a lot about Social Security on this show, and a lot of people have concerns with Social Security. They want to know if they can count on getting their benefit when the time comes. You have lots of discussions like that with your clients and your potential clients as well, don't you?
5: Well, look, you know, one is how long will we live? Major concern. So we look at family history. We look at differences of age, husband and wife. So sometimes there's 5, 10, 15 years or more difference. So we want to get the maximum benefit for the younger spouse. You know, so the question is, do you delay your benefit? If you're $2 million or more, if you're $2 million or more, I'm talking to you, that guy a lot of times will defer his benefit, delay his benefit till 70, start taking his payment. Expectation, his life expectancy past 84, which means he gets the highest benefit for him. He'll get the most money out of Social Security. And if he dies, the wife, the younger wife, gets the biggest payment for her. So those are all good solutions. Now, what if we don't have great health? Because some people say, Brian, look, I won't live to be 78. There's some health care concern or issue. They still care about legacy, family, transition of money, tax-free solutions for them. So these are all different answers. The great thing and the fun part about what I get to do is there's no one answer the same. So there's no canned answer. So like when I worked at Chase Bank, it was Fidelity Mutual Funds, it was American Funds, it was Bank One Chase Bank Funds. So it was, I got bored. So come see me. Let's get through the process of your values. What's most important to you? What do you want? You want more income? You want less risk? You want more income? You want less risk? What's your fee? We may look at the long-term care healthcare bucket and create a bucket of money that's 250 grand or more that you didn't have yesterday that you and the wife have comfort to know you have healthcare coverage. Like the guy in New Orleans, he had Raymond James, a great company. He had a 25-plus year friendship with him. He didn't have a lot of family. And we took 150 grand from Raymond James and we put it into a long-term care plan. And that gave him $7,000 a month of long-term care. So it gave him a lot of comfort. He's about to start using it. We're glad he has it on the book. So if that's you, come in. Let's take a second opinion. I can guarantee you, out of 10 people, there's one or two items we can find to better your life in some way. Let's just dust them off. If I see something I think you should know about, would you want me to tell you? Of course, it's yes. So risk report, income plan, Social Security analysis, and let's see where that takes us.
4: Brian, I want to ask you one more question because I know you're really passionate about this. A lot of people are concerned with taxes. And, you know, somebody says to you, I owed a lot of money when I filed my taxes for 2025. What can I do differently this year to keep from owing so much? And I know you have such a passion for saving money on taxes for folks out there. What do you have to say about that?
5: Let's see, I didn't see that you were working or not. Let's say that. So if you were working, the easy answer is if you have a 401k, Let's maximize that 401k. We can put more money in the 401k that lowers your taxes. If you are retired, we could see where the taxable problem is. Is the interest, money in the bank? You made 4%, so you paid taxes, the money you weren't using. So two simple solutions is we can look at moving the money to the blue bucket, which is tax deferred, and now you're getting a higher interest rate, 5.8 versus the bank rate of 4, and you can defer the tax to a later date. You also can look at the green bucket. Move the money from the red bucket to the green bucket, and now that would be tax-free. So we look at tax-free Roths. We look at tax-free municipal bonds. These are all solutions. The rich man's Roth. These are all great ideas to create more tax-free income for you. Look, more importantly, talk about it. We're going to take your tax return, plug it into the screen, and now it's your tax return, and we can show you. I can click on it and then add in a particular tax strategy, a donor asset, and here's how much it lowered your taxes. If I move money from the red bucket to the blue bucket, here's how much it lowered your taxes. So it's a work in progress together. Look, I can tell you, if you have $1 million or more, we can't solve all the problems in one visit. We find what's broken, how can we fix it, right? It's make it simple. So the great thing in life is my dad was brilliant. He had a photographic memory. I did not get that, okay? My sister was brilliant. She had 3 degrees. I was not brilliant. I'm not brilliant. So, but dad would say, Brian, you got all the common sense. So no offense. I love you, Susan. But ultimately, you know, we all know it's true. I got all the common sense. So common sense goes way further in life, and it's just to work through it. So it's not that complicated. If it really wasn't that complicated, we wouldn't have to have this radio show, right? So it's just complicated enough to say, let's give you some assets, some ideas, some tools. There's a lot of things to consider today. I love it. Give me a call. Let's see where it takes us.
4: 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The number to call if you'd like to have a conversation with the folks at Brian Lowe Financial Group, 800-993-0995. 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If you're already working with somebody, hey, that's cool too. Come in, get a second opinion. You'd be glad you did. 800-993-0995. Ron Sutz here along with Brian Lowe, and we'll be back with more in a moment on the Financial Symphony.
0: I see trees of green, red roses too. I see them bloom for me and you. Let's make your retirement as wonderful as the world around you. 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
4: 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Offices in Baton Rouge, New Orleans, Mandeville. Have a conversation with Brian. It's not going to cost you anything at all, and not going to obligate anything, obligate you to do anything beyond that. Our next segment of the show is the mailbag, request line, whatever you want to call it. We've got great questions from our listeners. First one today, Brian, comes from Sean in Baton Rouge. And Sean says, my wife wants to see a different financial advisor than the one we've been using. I like our guy, though. We get along really well. She doesn't feel like we're getting enough return on our investment, though. Could I let her take her retirement account somewhere else while I stay right where I am?
5: Hey, look, the great thing about life is you can do anything you want to do, right? So, yeah, I have people come in all the time that I ask them and say, look, actually, I like what I'm seeing. So it very well be possible that, you know, she just doesn't understand expectation and how well it actually really is doing. So there may not be a necessary change. Yeah, but if she really wants to go a different direction, who's to say she may actually want to reduce risk and the fee? So it also could be just the fee. Like the other day, I said, man, you said you want to be aggressive. You got aggressive with the outside advisor from us. He's a 20-year veteran. Like him. He's not doing tax planning, but he did charge you a 2% fee. So you got a high return, high fee. Now, I can still justify that. I said, you don't need to make a change. Now, it was $5,000 a year in savings on fee. So we did bring the fee down. We did help him. They did go a different direction. So just coming in as a secondary visit, we actually said you could stay and we could just do the tax planning. So actually we did both. We took over the money, lowered the fee, and did the tax planning. So it could go the other way around in some way, but we find solutions to help you. If I see something that looks good, I'll give you a green light and say it looks great. So take the B-Low challenge, come see me, and you might just find one little tweak you need to make with the current advisor you're currently with. So we'll find something that might need to be adjusted. It also could be just fine.
4: Find out what your opportunities are and maybe a few tweaks you might need to make. But my goodness, Sean, go ahead and call that number and set up a time to have a conversation. And maybe you both can come in and have that conversation. 800-993-0995. 800-993-0995 is your number to call for Brian Lowe Financial Group. Next question here is from Jill in New Orleans. And Jill says, my husband and I have both had a number of health issues come up. So far, we can afford to pay our copays out of pocket, even with a high deductible plan. But should I start dipping into the HSA soon or save that as a last resort and hopefully hold off until retirement? HSAs are great. What do you have to say about that one, Brian?
5: Yeah, look, a dividend into that HSA would not be a concern or a problem. Looks like I don't have the rest of the money as far as a 401k IRA or non-qualified money to truly have an answer on this particular situation. But I do and use HSAs all the time. They're very useful for a lot of planning purposes. I don't see the long-term care in here if that's built in as well. So anyway, I don't have the whole plan. So I think we need to spend a little time together to peel back the layers of the onion a little bit further to say you may be heading the right direction to use that HSA, but long-term planning, we could punt and pull the money from somewhere else. So anyway, that's not the answer I'm looking for right now. I need more information. But like you, everybody's got something going on. If you don't have an HSA, I consider it using it, doing it, fund it. And we also want to consider long-term care solutions, trust, CRTs, additional planning past that.
4: And just remember, Jill, that you know you're still working, and it sounds like you are. You're putting more money in there all the time, so you know that's something else to consider. But health savings accounts are great, that's for sure.
5: Yep.
4: Jack has our last question of the day here, Brian. Jack lives in down in Montague, and I don't know if we've had a question from Montague before.
5: Yeah, do you know where Montague is? To the people out there, you know,
4: I'm not
5: down really south below Morgan City, Houma area. So, you know, 25 years ago, that's where I would go. We would do a talk down there. Ron was a great guy, worked under him. And so I would see the people in that area. So we well know Houma, Montague, all these areas down south. You probably do a little fishing. But so anyway, come in and see us. Like many people that come in from that area, they say, you know, no one down there is doing what we're doing. The tax planning, the income plan, the roadmap. So come on in and see where that takes us.
4: A lot of good folks down in Montague and the whole surrounding area. And I hope you will get in touch with Brian Lowe Financial Group and have a conversation, Jack. And here's Jack's question. He says, Brian, can you give me some tips or tricks for passing money on to my kids after I die with very little or no taxes to be paid?
5: Well, yeah, two simple ones are, one, tax-free bonds. 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Then we look at the Roth. Roth IRA is a great tool. So, you know, if your kids are 25 or younger, you should be funding those for those kids. 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
4: 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Brian, any final thoughts before we go today?
5: I was like, go Saints, right? So let's see how we're going to do. We're excited. September 27th is coming up quick.
4: Yeah, and don't forget LSU and the Green Wave. Don't forget.
5: That's it. And Southern Jags, right?
4: Yeah, that's right, man. Watch some football between now and the next time we talk, Brian.
5: Hey, man, I play football. I'm fired up. It's here. And I can say this, time goes by quick. So when I say football season starts, the year is over. So when it comes to tax planning, a lot of people wait too late. If you call November 15th, it is over. I'm going to say thank you for calling. You will pay a bunch of taxes this year. We'll work on it for next year. Now, that's a disappointing phone call for me and you. So I'd say pick up the phone now. Get in here now if you think you're going to have a tax issue or a big year when it comes to your business. Give us a call.
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1: 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Mr. Lowe and Brian Lowe Financial are not responsible for the consequences of any decisions or actions taken as a result of information provided in this radio show and do not warrant or guarantee the accuracy or completeness of the information provided. The information discussed today reflects the views of Mr. Lowe and his guests as of the date of this show and are subject to change without notice. Past performance is no guarantee of future results. 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There is a risk of loss from investing in securities, including the risk of loss of principal. Different types of investments involve varying degrees of risk, and there can be no assurance that any specific investment will be profitable or suitable for a particular investor's financial situation or risk tolerance. Asset allocation and portfolio diversification cannot assure or guarantee better performance and cannot eliminate the risk of investment losses. Brian Lowe Financial Group, LLC, is a registered investment advisor. 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Investing involves risk, including the potential loss of principal. 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Any references to protection benefits or lifetime income generally refer to fixed insurance products, never securities or investment products. Insurance and annuity product guarantees are backed by the financial strength and claims-paying ability of the issuing insurance company.
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7: Just in the grip of a nor'easter, I'm Daria Albinger. Fox News, a powerful nor'easter is battering much of the Northeast. It's bringing strong wind, heavy rain, and coastal flooding from the mid-Atlantic into New England. There are states of emergency in effect across several counties in New York and New Jersey, as well as New York City, with the storm expected to impact the region throughout the weekend. Fox Weather's Katie Byrne is in Ocean City, New Jersey, with the latest.
12: Not only are we seeing some major coastal flooding already, but erosion has been a big, significant concern since a couple days ago. A lot of the sand has been eaten away, and we've had actually a steep drop-off, like a cliff of sand, 3 to 4 feet tall, just from the rough surf pounding away and chewing away at that sand. We still have a few high tide cycles to go that'll bring a renewed threat for flooding and more erosion.
7: And some places, we're told, could get up to a month's worth of rain in just one day. Now, a lot of events in New York City are canceled as a result.

Welcome. It is Verdict with Senator Ted Cruz. Ben Ferguson with you. It's so nice to have you with us, especially if you're listening on the radio around the country. Senator, it was one heck of a week in Washington, D.C., where you were. And not only was it a big week there, but it was also a very big week in New York City at the United Nations as well. And we've

0: Had a lot to cover.
1: Well, this week, President Xi Jinping was in Washington, D.C. to meet with President Trump and to be there for a state dinner. And Washington was shut down for most of the day that Xi was there. Many of the streets were closed. And the guest list included many of the most prominent CEOs in America. Virtually all of the tech CEOs came in for it. In many ways, you read through the guest list, and it was an illustration of how the battle with China and the race for AI is front and center, and every one of those tech CEOs is engaged right in the middle of that battle. But the president brought Xi in, and did what Donald Trump does frequently, which is negotiate with our adversaries, and I am confident press the interest of the United States. The contest with China, I think, is the single biggest and most significant geopolitical threat facing this country for the next 100 years.
0: And
1: I, for one, am very glad we have a president like Donald Trump who's willing to stand up to China, as compared to during the 4 years of Joe Biden, a president who would not do so.
0: Yeah, it was really interesting to see. And we're going to get into that meeting and exactly what I was talked about, especially publicly. There's a lot that the media was covering. We're going to have all that for you in just a moment. Right now, somewhere in the world, there's a child waiting, not waiting for a birthday, not waiting for Christmas, waiting for someone to choose them. That's what Compassion International does every single day. They connect children living in poverty with someone who will know their name, pray for them, encourage them, and help provide the food, medical care, education, and hope they need through a local church. Now, this year, Compassion is expanding into 4 new countries: Malawi, Zambia, Cambodia, and Myanmar, meaning there are thousands of children that are being reached for the very first time. Now, you can join me in sponsoring a child for just $43 a month. You literally can be the reason one child stops waiting. So sponsor a child today at compassion.com. That's compassion.com. All right, Senator, I want to go back to the state dinner. And there was some criticism by some of the people that I know well in the world of politics who were saying the president shouldn't be rolling out the red carpet for China, shouldn't be doing a state dinner, shouldn't be smiling and grinning. And I laugh because this is a president that's made it clear, whether it was his first term or second term, he'll meet with anyone, anywhere to negotiate a deal. And he also, as you mentioned, the guest list, this was a who's who to show strength. You had in the banking industry, for example, Jamie Dimon, JP Morgan Chase, who's there. You've got Elon Musk and that team there. You've got all these AI people in those sectors. So whether it is launching satellites or AI or the banking world, the president made it clear at the state dinner he wanted China to see what America has on our side and what they're up against. And by the way, China did not have a bunch of CEOs there on their side at all.
1: Well, and I will say the perspective of much of the world has changed on China significantly. You know, when I was first elected to the Senate 14 years ago, I was saying then that the contest with China was the most important battle we had for the next century.
0: Yeah.
1: That was a really lonely position at the time. There was virtually nobody in Washington who agreed with me. The Democrats all disagreed. They all wanted to get in bed with China. And at the time, most of the Republicans did, too. They looked at China and they just saw dollar signs. They wanted to do business with China. It was it was all in. And what I've been advocating is that we need a comprehensive strategy, much like we did under Ronald Reagan dealing with the Soviet Union. Now, look, to be clear. Yeah. Nobody in their right mind wants a shooting war with China. China is a nuclear superpower. They have a massive military. It would be very, very bad for America, very, very bad for China, and very bad for the world if we engaged in a full-on shooting war with China, just like it would have been very, very bad for America and the Soviet Union and the world if we'd engaged in a shooting war with them. When you have massive superpowers, each of whom has enough nuclear weapons to eradicate humanity, you really, really, really don't want those weapons used. But that doesn't mean that you have no tools. It doesn't mean you roll over. And that toolkit includes, number one, the bully pulpit. It means calling out China for their culpability, holding them to account. And it means, number two, resisting them, resisting their espionage, resisting their propaganda, resisting their funding in the United States, resisting their investing in farmland and buying farmland near military bases, resisting in their expansion across the globe. China is engaged in what they call the Belt and Road Initiative, where they invest billions of dollars in Latin America, in Africa, throughout Asia. And it's all, from China's perspective, they're waging a thousand-year war against the United States. And their objective is global domination. They're not confused about what they want. They want to dominate America economically, militarily, diplomatically. They want to dominate America across the globe. And you know, I will say, when Biden was president, the administration did not stand up to China. They were loath to stand up to China. Trump has done far more so on trade. He's imposed tariffs and pressed back on China and trade. And I think, look, I am skeptical of tariffs, particularly tariffs staying in place on a permanent basis with respect to most countries that we trade with. But I think China is different. And I think delinking our supply chain, particularly for critical infrastructure from China, is hugely, hugely important. And listen, I'm glad that Trump had our tech leaders there. Now, listen, big tech has a host of sins, a host of things they've done that I think were wrong, that we need to work to hold them accountable to the American people. But the question of who wins the race for AI, America or China, is, I believe, the most important economic question facing America. The answer to that will dictate trillions of dollars in new investment and millions of new jobs. If we lose to China, we will see millions of high-paying jobs go to China. And even more importantly, whatever country wins the race for AI, their values are going to dominate AI. So if you want the values of the Chinese Communist Party, espionage, surveillance, propaganda, control, AI used as a tool of the government to control you, then you're good with China winning the race for AI. If you want American values of free speech and individual freedom and free enterprise to dictate AI, then you want America to win the race for AI. So the stakes are high, and having those tech CEOs there was very much a show of strength, because right now America is winning, and that's one of the reasons why China is investing real money in pushing anti-AI and anti-data center propaganda, because they're trying to get the easiest way for Xi to win this race is to convince America to unilaterally disarm, to handcuff ourselves and hand world leadership of AI over to China. I think that would be a massive mistake.
0: Yeah, I couldn't agree with you more. We're going to take a very quick break. It is Verdict with Senator Ted Cruz. Don't forget, we do the show as a podcast 3 days a week. So download Verdict with Ted Cruz wherever you get your podcasts. A lot more coming up right after this.
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0: Welcome back. It is Verdict with Senator Ted Cruz. Ben Ferguson with you as well. And if you're listening on the radio around the country, it's so nice to have you with us. As a reminder, we do this show as a podcast 3 days a week, so you can download Verdict with Ted Cruz. It's so easy. Wherever you get your podcast, if you got an iPhone, you already have the podcast app on your iPhone. You can just do the search bar and put in pod. It will pop up. It's purple. Click on it. Bam. You're in the app. It's already there. And then just put in Ted Cruz or Verdict with Ted Cruz, and you will see the show there. You can also watch this episode on YouTube as well. So don't forget to do that as well. And if you just want to make it even easier, you can say, hey, Siri, hey, Alexa, play Verdict with Ted Cruz. And it will happen for you automatically just like that. Senator, I want to get back into this conversation we were having a moment ago about China. Obviously, the state dinner was very interesting, and there was a lot of politics playing out there. But I was talking to one of our good friends, Larry Kudlow, on his show on Fox, and we were going through the list of all the big topics that the president was probably going to be talking about with the leader of China. It is a long list. It's an important list. Everything from AI to fentanyl to Taiwan. I mean, there is a lot that they were going to be hashing out, is my guess.
1: So there are a lot of topics that I'm certain were on the agenda. I think front and center was China's assistance to Iran and China's willingness, number one, to purchase Iranian oil, number two, to provide military equipment that is restocking Iran. Obviously, we've had ongoing military conflict with Iran for a number of months, and China has played an important role resupplying Iran. And so I am quite confident that the president pressed hard on Xi to stop bailing out Iran, to enhance the pressure of the economic blockade that President Trump has in place on Iran.
0: China loved the cheap oil. That was one of the things that was propping up Iran. And people may not realize just how much Iranian oil was going directly to China that they, by the way, desperately need. But they were able to get it at a discount. That was one of the reasons why that many believe they were helping Iran. And there was even this big controversy this last week over those satellite pictures that may have been used in another country to target an American military base.
1: Yeah, look, at its peak under Joe Biden, Iran was selling and producing and selling 2 million barrels a day of oil, most of which was going to China. And that flowed over $100 billion to the Ayatollah. That was as a result of Joe Biden and Kamala Harris refusing to enforce Iran sanctions. And so leaning into China to get them to stop assisting Iran is, I think, very important. I also hope and believe that President Trump raised prisoners wrongly detained in China. One of them is Jimmy Lai. So Jimmy Lai is a democracy dissident. He is from Hong Kong. Yeah. He was a media mogul, a newspaper man who's been incredibly courageous speaking up for human rights, speaking up against Chinese communist oppression. And what did the Chinese Communist government do? They locked him in jail. He has been in jail for 6 years. He's been in solitary confinement for much of that time. Jimmy Lai is 78 years old. His health is failing. I met last week with Sebastian Lai, who is Jimmy's son, and publicly called on the administration to do everything they can to secure Jimmy Lai's release. But, you know, back in 2019, when I traveled to Hong Kong, to stand in support with the dissidents there who were standing up to Chinese communist oppression. I met with Jimmy Lai in 2019, and he had a lot of courage then. He had amassed a lot of wealth, and he was risking it all by standing up to the Chinese Communist Party. And I will say, particularly now, there's a powerful humanitarian case. Look, China arrested him on trumped-up charges. They basically invented a law so they could throw Jimmy Lai in jail because he's been such an effective voice against the Chinese oppression. But Jimmy Lai's daughter right now has cancer, and so she's publicly called on a humanitarian release of her husband. I hope President Trump leaned in. He has raised Jimmy Lai with the Chinese before, and I hope he did this time as well.
0: You know, you talk about that's one of the things that this administration has really, really focused on, and that is people that are being held against their will inappropriately by regimes, also hostages, American hostages. They've had great success. You've been involved in quite a few of those cases. That's one of the things that I do think is going to be part of Trump's legacy is how much he made sure that on either standing up on issues like this or getting Americans back that are being held around the world. And again, that's something that's part of your legacy as well, Senator. You've really focused on that significantly while you've been in the Senate, and you guys have that in common very much so.
1: Well, I've spent a lot of time focusing on dissidents and championing dissidents. If you look at China, Mark Swedan, who was an American citizen, he was a Texan, and he was wrongfully detained for roughly a decade in China. And I twice authored bipartisan resolutions calling for Mark Swedan's release that passed the Senate unanimously. And I repeatedly raised it directly with the Chinese government. I repeatedly raised it with the Biden administration, with the Trump administration, urging them to make it a priority to release Mark Swedan. I talked with his mother, who lives in Texas, multiple times. And Joe Biden was not able to get that done. But the President Trump leaned in and secured Mark Swedan's release. And I actually met with Mark when he came back to America after a decade in horrific conditions in a Chinese jail. And you know, there is a power to speaking out for dissidents. It's one of the things tyrannies fear dissidents. And so I have spoken out for dissidents all over the world that are unjustly held by tyrannies and tyrants. You know, one example back in the Obama administration was a woman named Miriam Ebrahim. Who was wrongfully imprisoned in Sudan. She was sentenced to 100 lashes and to hang by the neck until dead for the crime of being a Christian. That was her offense. She was a Christian, and the government of Sudan demanded she either denounce Jesus or they would torture and murder her. And I repeatedly went to the Senate floor. I spoke out on her behalf. I begged Obama to say her name. He would not utter her name. And by the way, Miriam is a young mom. She had a daughter, Maya, and a little baby boy, Martin, who was born in prison, literally while she was in leg irons in the dirt in prison. And even though Obama would not lean in, ultimately there was enough international pressure that Sudan gave in and they released her. And I got to meet her when she came to America. Her husband's an American. And I met with her and I asked her, look, when you were in that dark prison and they were threatening to murder you and you were there with your babies, how did you not give up?
0: Yeah.
1: And she looked at me with this incredible peace and she just said, Jesus was with me.
0: Incredible.
1: And it's powerful. It's one of the reasons I spend so much time highlighting dissidents, because it's powerful as a tool to fight back against tyranny.
0: Amen. Quick break. It is Verdict with Senator Ted Cruz. Ben Ferguson with you. A lot more
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0: 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It is always free, and this episode as well is on YouTube. So if you like to watch the show, you just go to YouTube, put in Verdict with Ted Cruz, bam, it pops up, and you can watch most of the episodes there as well. Senator, I want to get back into what we were talking about a moment ago with China. You know, not everybody is rooting for people to be released that are being held in China. A great example of that is a guy by the name of Hassan Piker. Democrats are hoping this guy will just take a really long sabbatical from saying crazy things, but he's not doing that at all.
1: Well, Hassan Piker is one of the most important champions and surrogates who's campaigning with Democrats all across the country. And Democrats are embracing him. They're proud to stand with him. And Hassan Piker is an America-hating communist. He is an Islamist. This is the same radical who says America deserved 9/11. He campaigned repeatedly with Abdul al-Sayed, the Democrat nominee in Michigan, who, like Piker, is an Islamist and a Marxist and an America hater. And no matter how extreme Hassan Piker gets, the Democrats are unwilling to distance themselves from him. And indeed, Abdul al-Sayed continues to embrace this guy. I want you to listen to what Hassan Piker is saying right now he wants to do if he's in power. Give a listen.
27: I will throw you in prison, okay?
5: I want to put you physically behind a prison. I want Chinese-style communism to happen inside of the Democratic Party right now, okay? I want to do cultural revolution shit when I see that.
0: I mean, I'll give him this. The timing is really nice with China coming to town. It's almost like you should say, today's show brought to you by the Chinese Communist Party.
1: Look, I will give him credit for one thing. Honesty. That is, in fact, what he wants to do. And he says he wants Chinese-style communism. He wants gulags. He wants to throw people in prison. He wants cultural revolution. Look, there are right now more than 1 million people in concentration camps in China's Uyghurs, which is a religious minority. In those concentration camps, they do horrific things. The Falun Gong, which is another religious minority, they do organ harvesting. The Chinese Communist government forcibly takes their organs to transplant in other people. It is horrific. They torture people. They murder people. And Hassan Piker is calling for that. By the way, he's calling for that within the Democrat Party. If you listen to what he was saying there, he's not even like, look, he clearly wants to do it to us, to Republicans. But he's saying, if you are not a full-on Marxist, if you are not a full-on Islamist in the Democrat Party,
0: yeah,
1: that's what he wants to do to his fellow Democrats. I mean, when I say there's a hostile takeover of the Democrat Party, look, there's a reason that my Democrat colleagues are terrified of this guy. And I want to listen to this clip also of Mao Zedong. And it is actually of Hassan Piker talking about Mao. Give a listen.
7: Mao Zedong is one of the great leaders of this world. Okay, a man who changed the entire universe, the entire planet. Okay, for real, for real. Yes, I mean, there was a lot of excesses, let's be real, but the People's Republic of China would not exist without Mao Zedong.
0: Senator, I got to say, I mean, when you go all in for this style of communism and you're the leading surrogate of the Democratic Party, it should wake up a few Americans that this is what they really want.
1: Look, Mao is one of the most evil human beings to have ever lived. He was a monster.
0: Can you just explain a little bit behind that? Because and a lot of people, they think monster, they're like, well, okay, there's Adolf Hitler and then there's others. A lot of people don't know of monsters, honestly, in history outside truly of Hitler.
1: Well, Mao was responsible for over 30 million who died during the Great Leap Forward famine. He was responsible for at least 2.5 million who were beaten or tortured to death. Wow. He was responsible for more than 722,000 people who were executed in the campaign to suppress counter-revolutionaries. He was responsible for between 1.1 million and 1.6 million who died in the Cultural Revolution. Hassan Piker saying, I want a cultural revolution. That took between 1.1 and 1.6 million lives, people who were murdered. And he was responsible for tens of millions of people who were subject to political persecution with Christians. Mao had a particular hatred for Christians. He would literally drive 2- and 3-inch nails into the eyeballs of Christians. That's how he would murder Christians, with a hammer and nails. And what is Hassan Piker says? He's one of the great leaders of the world. Look, you mentioned Hitler. Look, Hassan Piker, he's cheering on Mao. I assume he cheers on Stalin. I assume he cheers on Hitler. Mass murderers. He is telling you he is in favor of mass murder. He is in favor of oppression. And Abdul al-Sayed stands happily beside him and said, yep, that's my guy. And to be clear, al-Sayed does not win the Democrat nomination in Michigan without Hassan Piker. He is directly responsible for al-Sayed being the nominee. And if you look, this is something I take very seriously. Communism, I believe, is the most evil doctrine humanity has ever produced. It is responsible for more death, more suffering, more poverty, more torture, more misery than any other ideology mankind has ever produced. And just between Mao and Stalin, they are the two human beings who have lived who have killed the most people. Hitler was evil and embodied evil, but in terms of death toll, both Mao and Stalin killed many more people than Hitler did. And then you throw in Pol Pot in Cambodia, who killed millions as well. You do Castro in Cuba. You do Nicaragua. You do North Korea. You do Venezuela. Every country that has had communism, the result is murder, it's imprisonment, it's torture, it's oppression. And that is what Hassan Piker is saying, not just that he supports it there. I want to play again what he wants here in America. I want to play just his words once again. This is one of the leading surrogates for Democrats running for Senate right now today in 2026. Listen to him again, what Hassan Piker wants.
11: I will throw you in prison, okay? I want to put you physically behind a prison. I want Chinese-style communism to happen inside of the Democratic Party right now, okay? I want to do cultural revolution shit when I see that.
0: By the way, I do think it's interesting as we play that for the second time, Senator. You know, you look at this past week and the warnings coming from the Democratic Party or the promise to their voters that if you'll just give us back control of the House or the Senate or both, we're going to weaponize our government and we're going to go after Donald Trump. We're going to go after his cabinet members. We're going to go after his donors. We're going to go after his family members. Like, we want to put people in jail. It sounds an awful lot like what he's saying he also wants to do, if you think about it.
1: Yeah, look, under Joe Biden, we saw the Department of Justice. We saw the FBI. We saw the federal government weaponized to attack the president's political opponents. And I believe should these radicals get power again, it will be substantially worse. These zealots are embracing, he is telling you he wants to oppress you, he wants to strip away your rights, strip away your civil liberties. Look, when he wants cultural revolution stuff, he is literally talking about murdering his opponents. And Abdul al-Sayed steadfastly refuses to distance himself, refuses to denounce the evil that Hassan Piker, this is not a comment he made years and years ago. This is what he's saying right now. This is who Piker is. By the way, young people on the left, these DSA communists, cheer Hassan Piker like he's Mick Jagger, like he's a rock star.
0: Yeah. Imagine China. I mean, if they're in America, you know, looking at what we're saying here on their visit, this is not just music to the ear. This is like straight up propaganda from them.
1: This is what's taking over the Democrat Party. And by the way, Abdul al-Sayed, he believes the same things. Listen to Abdul al-Sayed's sister talking about what her brother believes.
12: Hey, I just want to say thank you for everything you said.
13: Thank you.
12: I also, my nephew just started going to U of M.
13: Yeah.
12: And I got him actually doing out the front door.
13: Oh, amazing.
12: He got super, like, sketchy about it because the whole, you know, like, I'm a capitalist. And I'm like, like, don't worry about that. Abdul is not a...
13: Capitalist.
14: Yeah, all we care
13: about is the policies at this point. Exactly.
14: Like, are you a socialist?
12: I'm not. I'm a capitalist.
14: Are you a socialist?
12: I'm not. I'm a capitalist.
14: Are you a socialist?
12: I'm not. I'm a capitalist.
0: It's amazing how much they'll just lie straight to your face just to hope they win this election, even though it's very clear what they believe.
1: Well, as his sister said, all they care about is the policy. So he's going to lie and claim now that he's a capitalist. But it's very clear, as she was willing to reassure this this pretend supporter, that he's not a capitalist. It's just about the policies. And listen, he stands with Hassan Piker, who wants to throw us all in jail, and he wants Chairman Mao's cultural revolution here in America.
0: Quick break. It's Verdict with Senator Ted Cruz. A lot more coming up.
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0: Welcome back. It is Verdict with Senator Ted Cruz, Ben Ferguson with you as well. And it's nice to have you on radio stations around the country. Quick reminder, we do this show as a podcast 3 days a week. So make sure you download Verdict with Ted Cruz wherever you get your podcast. Senator, I want to get into another issue, and that is James Tallarico in this big race in Texas. The money is flowing into this race, especially on the Democratic side from outside the state. We're going to talk about that in just a moment. 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All right, Senator, let's get into James Tallarico. You know, this is a guy that really wants you to believe that that he's not a radical, that he's not extreme, and that those around him are just middle of the road because he's desperate to try to lie to people, fool them in Texas. But his past keeps coming out to get him, and the people around him keep saying things, clearly trying to lie to the American people as well about who he really is.
1: Well, listen, I think the two most dangerous and the most radical and extreme candidates in the country are Abdul al-Sayed and James Tallarico. They are both Democrat nominees in Michigan and Texas, respectively, and they're both extreme. Now they're trying to pretend not to be for the general election voters. Tallarico, in particular, he tries very hard to claim that he's a moderate. And the big thing he tries to do is by saying that he is a Christian minister. And that, you know, that particularly for a voter not paying attention, they say, well, gosh, if he's a minister, I mean, you know, that you know, if he's a Christian, that's great. He can't be that extreme. And I will say every week, more facts about his record, about his saying God is non-binary, about his saying there's six different genders, about his saying he wants a welcome mat on the southern border to welcome illegal immigrants, about his saying he wants to dismantle capitalism. About his saying he's a, quote, Christian who hates Christianity. He's on video saying that as well. But not only that, the church that he has attended for many, many years is a church in Austin that is more radical than any church I have ever seen. And one of the senior pastors there is this woman who's a lesbian who was caught on undercover film. Now, look, I am reluctant to question someone else's faith. That is not for me to do. That is a question for God to judge. But I will say, if you say you're a Christian, the absolute heart of Christianity, the Gospels, you can actually find it in John 3:16. For God so loved the world that he gave his only begotten Son, that whoever believes in him shall not perish, but have everlasting life. That is the essence of Christianity, that Jesus came, died on the cross for our sins, and that if we accept his forgiveness, if we accept his salvations, our sins will be forgiven. All of the rest of it, you can have doctrinal disputes, but that's the absolute heart of what it means to be a Christian. Now, I want you to listen to James Tallarico's pastor and what she and the folks at their church believe.
2: Do we really believe that, like, a virgin gave birth to a baby?
3: No.
2: Yeah, okay. I just don't want to offend my own common sense.
3: Yeah, no, don't.
2: Yeah.
3: Absolutely don't. Part of what we encourage here is for people to think for themselves.
2: Yeah.
3: And take what makes sense. It's kind of like what they say in 12-step programs. Take what you want and leave the rest. Mm. So you and I know that would greatly offend your relatives who want to hang on to these archaic rules. Mary and the virgin birth comes out of the pagan belief that the gods came down and impregnated people.
2: Yeah.
3: That people were still hanging on to during that time. We have no way of knowing if Jesus really existed any more than we have of knowing that the original Buddha ever existed. And whether or not Jesus existed doesn't really matter to me. The fact remains that that message that was delivered by someone named Jesus, supposedly, and it could have all been made up for all I know. And the God in the Old Testament is not a loving God. It's a vengeful, killing people kind of God.
2: Yeah.
3: This is a lot of mythology. Jesus was political.
2: Yeah.
3: Jesus was put on that cross not to save us.
2: Yeah.
3: Jesus was put on that cross because Rome hated him.
2: Mm.
3: And they thought he was a threat to their domination of that area.
2: Yeah.
3: And so they killed him.
2: Yeah. So he was kind of more of a,
3: save our sins.
2: So he died more as a kind of a social justice warrior in some sense.
3: Yes. So that makes a whole lot more sense to me
2: than
3: to say that some God would kill his son for us. That doesn't make sense.
2: Never made sense.
3: How does that make up for all the things I can do? Yeah. No, it doesn't.
1: So look, that is a whole lot of things, but that is not Christianity.
0: Yeah.
1: When a supposed Christian pastor says whether or not Jesus existed doesn't matter to me.
0: Yeah.
1: When she says that it makes no sense that God would send his son to die for our sins, that is what it means to be a Christian. You can have, look, there are doctrinal disputes. Is baptism dunking or sprinkling?
0: Yeah.
1: Okay, fine. People can disagree about that stuff. But if you reject the heart of the gospel, you don't even care if Jesus existed. You may be a left-wing philosopher. You may be a left-wing radical activist. But what you are not is a Christian. And that is the world from which James Tallarico comes. And we have every reason to believe that reflects his belief as well.
0: Yeah, it is shocking. And that video and audio there, I hope everybody listening will share it wherever you can on social media. It's important to get out there to know who James Tallarico actually is and what he believes. This is what he believes. This is his pastor. This is the church he's at. Don't forget, we do this show Monday, Wednesday, Friday. Hit that subscribe or auto download button wherever you get your podcast. 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
8: It's a big one. I'm Paul Stevens, Fox News. Big, powerful nor'easter battering much of the Northeast, bringing strong winds, heavy rain, and coastal flooding from the Mid-Atlantic all the way up to and through New England. States of emergency in effect across several counties in New York and New Jersey, as that storm is expected to impact the region all through the weekend. Fox Weather's Katie Byrne in Ocean City, New Jersey.
10: We're getting a little break in the rain for the first time this morning. It's been very wet, very windy, but we just passed high tide, and at that point, the water from the ocean came all the way up to the dunes, so really rough waves out there. They've been carving away feet of sand, creating significant erosion here in this town of Ocean City, but we've also had days of really strong winds.

Broadcasting live from Denver, Colorado, you've tuned into The Weekend with Michael Brown. 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Text line, of course, is always open, 33103, 33103. Keyword, Mike or Michael. I was just reading the text before the show started. Somebody had a great idea to rename The Weekend with Michael Brown, and that was The Situation with Michael Brown Escalated. Thought that was a pretty good one. We might do that.

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And I put articles up there that I either don't get to on air or that I've gotten to on air, but I want to go more in-depth on. And I think you would find some of them interesting. I did an article a couple of weeks ago because I went to an event. It was a 9/11 remembrance. And someone had asked, they were having a panel discussion at the end, and somebody asked a brother of a victim how long it took before they knew that his brother had died. And the guy said, I didn't know until April of 2022. And the room gasped. And it bothered me because I realized at that moment that audience

0: Listen as Clay Travis and Buck Sexton recap another week of exposing hypocrisy and fight to protect our freedom. This is Clay Travis and Buck Sexton. Sound off.
1: Welcome in, Clay and Buck. We hope all of you are having a fantastic start to your day. We're going to be hanging out with you for the next 3 hours. We have got a lot of stories to dive into with all of you. Kamala directly addresses whether she's going to run in 2028, kind of dodges the question, but does at least address it. Trump is still feuding with CNN, as CNN, Politico, and MSNBC are all suing to have access to the president that they claim is Adolf Hitler. Kara Swisher is really fired up. She's supposed to be a big name. I've never actually listened to anything she's done or been impressed by any of the clips that I have seen. But she says, with CNN having a new owner, she's out. We'll maybe talk about all that. But, Buck, the fallout of the Lindsey Clancy case continues to make news. The brave juror who refused to vote not guilty is being investigated by the prosecution and by other members of the Massachusetts legal community as to whether or not his decision to vote not guilty was appropriate, whether he should have been on the, whether he should or should not have been on the jury, all of that still underway. But significantly, the conversation in the wake of,
2: just real quick, Clay, this is just people saying that the ref was paid off after the game. That's all this is.
1: Yeah.
2: This going after this juror, you lost, you didn't get what you want, and now you're grasping. Just wanted to say that.
1: By the way, Buck, for those of you watching on YouTube, is dressed as a mix between Mr. Rogers and Carlton from The Fresh Prince. He's got...
2: It's chilly where I am right now, man, and I needed a cable knit sweater.
1: Old man sweater on right now. So if you need any Werther's Original, I got a guy who may have some for you. All right, so there you go. This is all coming on the heels of Patrick Clancy set for an interview with 60 Minutes over the weekend. And that interview and all the clips continue to reverberate around the media ecosystem. Now, he has since been remarried, but was this today? I think this was today on The View. One of the hosts.

0: host Sarah Haynes said that she was upset because Patrick Clancy left his wife. What does "for better or worse" mean, actually, she's asking? Why in the world would you have left your wife? She killed three of your kids. I think most of you out there would say, as divorce goes, this seems like a pretty valid reason to decide that you don't want to stay married. She also said, Patrick Clancy did, that Lindsay has never apologized. Although, to be fair, I'm sorry I killed our kids. I don't know that the apology really is the issue here. I think it's probably the killing of the kids. But here is The View, upset. How in the world could Patrick Clancy dare to get divorced and leave his wife? Listen.
1: What bothers me is he talks about forgiving her, which I love, but he focuses on that and never jumps to what so many people struggle with. How did the marital love end so quickly when you admit openly your wife got sick? She got sick. It doesn't mean you can be with him, and it doesn't mean it doesn't remind you of the worst day of your life. But I would hope, in sickness and in health, he said everyone was worried about her. They were tragically, their arms were around her as she was going down the drain. I would hope that my husband wouldn't sit there and just move right along.
0: This is unbelievable to me, Buck. I watched this clip. I went back and I watched the clip again. I thought to myself, am I missing something here? I cannot imagine any spouse that would stay with the other spouse if the spouse killed all three of your kids. That seems like even God, I think, would say, well, in sickness and in health, but if you kill your kids, you shouldn't stay together. Like, this is crazy to me that she would be upset that Patrick Clancy decided to divorce the wife who murdered his three kids. I watched this multiple times, Buck, and all I keep coming back to is so many women's brains are broken, and this Lindsay Clancy case is just providing further evidence of that. And I was having a conversation about this last night at dinner, that there are just, and most of these women, to be fair, are white women, although we also saw the conversation where the black woman said, let's show the same level of love and support for the next black woman who kills her kids too. Women, y'all are crazy. I think a lot of men are reacting like you and I are, Buck. What in the world is going on?
2: Clay, she is wondering where the marital love is. I am sitting here wondering where the insane asylum is for not just, of course, Lindsay Clancy, for some of the people that are taking this position. I would also note, if we're curious, would she feel this way about some of her co-hosts there, just in terms of the marital stuff? Whoopi Goldberg married three times. Joy Behar married twice. Anna Navarro married twice. Like, there's a lot of marriages going on at that table. And to the credit of both...
0: So far, no murdered kids, to be fair.
2: To the credit of both parties, no murders. But she's not worried about those marriages. Like, the marital sanctity is only a topic of conversation on The View when insane liberal women have decided to rally around a triple child murderer. What is wrong with these people? They are morally deranged. There is something clearly disturbed in their brain that they don't see this. Clay, people get divorced for a lot of reasons. You've only been married once. I've only been married once. But, you know, marriage is hard, and there's a lot of stuff that goes on. A lot of people believe marriage is for life. Other people think, you know, it's a little more of a contract agreement. I'm not getting into any of that. I'm just saying, for the reasons to divorce somebody, you murdered all three of our children. It shouldn't even be on the list because it's such a heinous thing that it should never have existed in human history.
0: When Sarah Haynes said, when did the love stop? It would be when I found my three kids that you murdered. I would stop loving you if you murdered intentionally my three kids. By the way, I would think that every mom should feel that way about the dad, and every dad should feel that way about the mom. Buck, it's an awful story, but happens that people who lose a kid, just lose a kid, God forbid, the rate of divorce is so high if your child dies because it's just the most awful thing that can happen in a relationship that many different couples can't overcome that. And that's when you have nothing yourself to do with the death of the child.
2: Yeah.
0: I can't even imagine someone sitting there and saying, Sarah, that's a really good take. We should have a panel discussion. Why did Patrick Clancy divorce his wife? It's crazy.
2: Okay, but there's also, Clay, that once again we see Sydney Sweeney, they get angry about the left, the lib women. Patrick Clancy, they're willing to criticize.
0: Yes.
2: The guy who lost his three kids to the psycho wife, ex-wife, and we all, she is psycho, by the way. I mean, there's, or she was, now you're going to think she was. She was just psycho for a day, though. Now she's fine. I brought up that horrible case, and I think people should be aware of this. There is a precedent for a woman who claimed insanity, killed her three children, and killed three more children later on. So this is my point about this. She should never be allowed to be out of a facility where she could harm anyone ever again. Because if you've already killed three of your own children, you could not be trusted. If I saw Lindsay Clancy walking around a playground with like a future kid of hers or whatever, and my child was there, I would be like, we're out of here. I don't want to be anywhere near somebody who has killed three children, their own children.
0: Yes.
2: But they have nothing but sympathy for her. Nothing but sympathy for Lindsay Clancy. No part of them is even willing to address the possibility that maybe there's something deeply satanic and evil about killing your own three children, no matter what your psychological state may be. But the husband, Clay, he's a sellout because it's not her fault. He should stay with her. That's just crazy.
0: This is where I'm going to give credit to my own wife. Initially, my focus, Buck, was on the insanity defense itself and not the fact that she was a woman and asserting hormones and all these other different things. I really do think the response to Lindsay Clancy has made me think worse of women as a group. Certainly all the women that are defending Lindsay Clancy. And when I hear these conversations continuing and these women keep going down the crazy rabbit hole even more, I'm sitting around like, this is bad for women. All these women who claim that they're feminists, and this was my wife's argument. I didn't get it. I was like, what are you talking about? She said, hey, if you're going to argue that we should be able to be presidents and run companies and all these things, you can't also simultaneously argue, but our hormones are such that we might just flip out and kill all three of our kids, and we're not responsible for that because we're women. And I said, I just didn't see that argument. Now I can't see anything but that, Buck. I just, as all of these other women keep coming out and defending Lindsay Clancy, I can't, how could I trust Sarah Haynes' opinion on anything, Buck, if she is telling me that Patrick Clancy divorcing his wife over this is to her unacceptable? I'm like, why can I trust your opinion on anything?
2: But also, I would add to this, what I was saying, Clay, is just I've never heard anyone on The View criticize anyone for getting divorced for any other reason, for sure. I bet if you looked at this,
0: Probably. I bet they've criticized Trump, but because they're going to.
2: But I'm just saying, like as a general issue, they wouldn't be sitting there saying, "Oh, well, if he cheated on, you know, if a man cheated on a woman, like marriage is for life, and she should just learn to make amends, and they should go see the priest and or whatever and handle it." You know, they'd be like, "He stepped out on her, and they should be divorced." Yeah. She killed her three kids. She killed all three of his children.
0: What?
2: And he's supposed to stay with her? He's supposed to cuddle her at night and tell her that everything is okay? This is the craziest thing I think I've ever seen on television.
0: And, Buck, I would add on to that, yes, what you're hitting at is important here because this is where identity politics leads. It leads to, I can only defend someone who is in some way similar in identity to me. Really, this is all The View is, right? Sonny Hostin gives the left-wing black woman take because she's the left-wing black woman. And every single thing, when you look at it, there is no principle behind anything she argues. It's just America's racist and I'm the black woman and I'm always a victim and my family's always a victim, even though they're multimillionaires. And then you've got these, it's a good point. Like, when has this subject happened? It's a good question. And the women on The View have said, you know what? The guy's in the right.
2: Oh my gosh! Of course not. No. There's an undercurrent of
0: girl power. Yay!
2: I misogyny is for women, and what I'm trying to think. What's the word?
0: That's a great. We don't even misandry? Know what to call people.
2: Is it misandry? I think it's misandry.
0: I think you're right. I think it's misandry.
2: Which if I just pull that out of thin air, not a lot of radio hosts would pull that out of thin air. I'm just telling you guys that. Give me a little props. But Clay, something else I want to point out. This reminds me a bit of, you see what the real belief is here. The real belief is that she is not, she did nothing wrong, and hold on, comma there, Lindsay Clancy did nothing wrong because it was like a demon took over her mind temporarily and she wasn't responsible. So therefore, she's not responsible at all for anything.
0: Yes.
2: And she should be treated like a normal person. By the way, they haven't psychiatrically examined her. All they've heard is what the defense said. They have, by the way, there's still a trial that's going to happen. So they're just jumping to that conclusion. This reminds me of, and the left did start to push this a while ago, a trans woman is a woman. So much so, if you really believe that, heterosexual men have to be attracted to trannies. And if you're not, as a heterosexual man, you are being a bigot. Because that is just a woman, and you are not accepting her womanness. Clay, if you hold Lindsay Clancy responsible in any way whatsoever, even a little bit for what she did, you are breaking with this belief that they have that she is not one iota responsible for what happened there, which is one of the craziest things, again, I have ever seen. This has been a neutron bomb of left-wing chick lunacy. And there are some women on the right who have gotten on this train as well, Clay, which is terrifying.
0: Yes.
2: So.
0: No, it's, again, every time I think people can't get, and by people, I mean women, can't get crazier on this case, they get crazier.
2: And I also would want to ask people for there's a lot of not in my backyard. We were talking about this in the context of the school stuff and what's come up recently. But for all these women who are saying, Lindsay Clancy did nothing wrong. Okay, fine. Would you let her watch your kids? Why not? Why would, for all the women who are in the Lindsay Clancy t-shirts, why wouldn't you let her watch your kids? It was just a one-time thing. She poses no more threat to society. She's fine, right? That's what they believe. Clay, I think there are a lot. Now, some of them would probably do it because it's not them, it's their children, which tells you a lot about them. But a lot of them, I think, would go, I don't think I'm going to let her watch my children as like the nanny or the babysitter. What does that tell you?
3: 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Clay and Buck. 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
2: Welcome back into Clay and Buck. So we were talking just there about The View a little bit. And you know what, Clay? There's some other weird stuff going on at The View, which we can get into. Sonny Hostin said that she was the holdout juror. Did you see this? The holdout juror in another case where we got to pull this one, guys. I'm just seeing this. We'll get to it. Involving a cannibal. Involving a person who eats people. This is apparently a thing, so we shall get to that. She claimed that she was the holdout. Yeah, The View host boasts she was the holdout juror who spared NYC cannibal killer prison, spared him prison, in Butcher of Tompkins Square Park case. I know Tompkins Square Park, so does producer Allie. It's down in the where the cool people live in New York. But Clay, we're gonna have to get into that a little bit, because it seems to me to be that there is a strain of liberal woman, if you will, who thinks that letting people get away with the most heinous crimes is a virtue signal. That's what I'm seeing. Letting people do terrible things and then finding some reason to have sympathy for the criminal, not for the victims, never for the victims. That is somehow a case of, or an instance for moral preening. And we will get that clip and let everyone hear it afterwards. We're like, yeah, I didn't want the cannibal to go to prison. The cannibal! He was eating people! Eating humans!
0: I think it has something to do with a lot of the women that are the safest in society, because of their safety, feel like others should be willing to bear risk. If you live in a gated community and you have armed security around you, isn't it amazing how often those people want to show empathy to criminals.
2: Yes.
0: And then the people that actually live in the communities where criminals are having to constantly perpetrating criminal acts upon them actually want the hope. I help. I always thought, Buck, it's a good line. They don't put the bars on windows in bad neighborhoods to keep the police out. Just think about that for a moment. That's a big part of this discussion.
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0: Welcome back in, Clay and Buck. The View, the dumbest show in the history of television, I truly believe that is accurate, has said, hey, what in the world is Patrick Clancy thinking leaving his wife? I can't believe that in sickness and in health did not encompass, and if you murder all three of our kids, I will stay married to you. It turns out that Sonny Hostin, who was upset about this, previously refused to convict a cannibal. That is someone who eats. You don't hear cannibals talked about that much. I guess the Jeffrey Dahmer documentary was pretty popular, and Hannibal back in the day in Silence of the Lambs and those movies, the Harris novels, if I'm Robert Harris, I think, if I'm remembering.
2: Can I, before we go to Sonny, can I give you the quick details on this case, just so everybody knows this? 1989, Rakowitz, a East Village pot dealer and eccentric, killed his roommate, a dance student and also topless dancer. They lived on East 9th Street. At the time, they fought after she tried to throw him out. He killed her, struck her in the throat. She died. He then dismembered her in the bathtub, boiled remains, stored her skull and teeth in a bucket of kitty litter in a locker at the Port Authority bus terminal. He bragged in Tompkins Square Park that he had eaten her brains as soup and served the remains to other homeless people. A witness testified that he had served soup in a container and that there had been a human finger in it. He led detectives to her skull. He had a long psychiatric history, carried a rooster, and founded a mock religion. By the way, he lived with a woman. I think that he knew right from wrong. I think that he should have been held criminally responsible. I don't. There's this thing of like,
0: so she
2: I can
0: said
2: function
0: he was
2: in,
0: not
2: the, in the world until I kill somebody. No.
0: She said he was not guilty by reason of insanity, I'm presuming.
2: Yeah, he's still in a loony bin to this day, yeah.
0: Here is Sonny Hostin talking about that.
18: I feel so strongly about this holdout jurors because I was a holdout juror in a case, in the Daniel Rakowitz case. I don't know if people remember it, the butcher of Tompkins Square Park. It was in 1990.
19: The guy who ate the victims?
18: Yes. He was,
19: you were on that jury?
1: Yes, you're going to need to explain more.
18: Yes, I was.
1: And were when you I, a lawyer never already? Heard this story
18: I was,
1: before.
18: It was before I went to law school.
1: Oh, because I would have never
18: and,
1: put you on
18: and I, when I brought it up the hot, when I brought it up at the Hot Topics meeting, I don't think everyone believed me. And then my producer looked it up, and I'm in the New York Times. And apparently, several jurors questioned afterwards said one holdout juror was principally responsible
1: for
18: preventing them from returning a guilty verdict. That was me. And it was because I saw clearly that he was psychotic.
1: Of course.
18: He was in a psychosis. He did not mean to kill her. And once he killed her, he panicked. He chopped up her body parts. Yes, boiled her body parts. Tried to commit the perfect crime and then
19: and
18: fed her.
19: And you got this guy off?
18: And No. And but he fed, that's how much I believe in the insanity defense. And he fed her body parts to the unhoused. But all that being said, it was so clear to me in the jury room, and we were sequestered for 9 days. One juror threw a chair at me. They were so angry with me, but one by one, I picked them off and said, what about this? What about that? And we ended up all 12 unanimously voting that he was not criminally responsible.
2: Just by hungry.
19: Reason See, that's my issue with mental, law,
18: of insanity. And,
19: issue with
18: but he
19: law.
18: Is still in a mental institution so being treated.
2: Clay, these people are a threat to, I don't mean the cannibal, I'm talking about the women of The View, a threat to Western civilization. I mean, the level of stupidity, first of all, Asuncion Cummings, which is actually Sunny's name, by the way, because she's quoted in the New York Times, that is all true about her being the juror. Notice how she says, he panicked after he killed her and then tried to, why would you panic if you're not of sound mind?
0: Yeah, it's my example.
2: Why would a person panic and try to hide the body if they were not of sound mind? Explain that. I'm sure the other jurors, Clay, who all wanted to find him guilty, thought that was a noteworthy little tidbit.
0: Well, she's been wrong about everything since 1989, I guess, is another thing we can take from this. We've got a lot of calls. People want to weigh in, variety of different subjects. But I do think this is, if you want to talk about the biggest threats to the United States, I actually think it's left-wing women. They are destroying the fabric of Western civilization that allows us to have the basic human rights that we have. A lot of these women, Buck, if you've seen them because they show up at Supreme Court hearings dressed like they're women from the Handmaid's Tale, but they actually dress up in burkas when they're parading around with members of the Muslim faith. And I'm thinking to myself, do you know what you're doing here? You're claiming that Republicans are going to take away all of your individual autonomy and basic human rights. And so you're wearing the Handmaid's Tale uniform to cosplay, to dress up like the television show. But then you're actually putting on a burqa and doing public events and supporting people who believe that women are so inferior that they shouldn't have basic human rights. You're actually advocating for the erasure of women when it comes to men pretending to be women. These women's brains are broken. And we got a bunch of calls on this. There is not a male equivalent to this. Here is one thing that I would say that I am cautiously optimistic about. I think a lot of men are just over the BS. I think there's a lot of white, black, Asian, Hispanic dudes listening to us right now. I don't think it's coincidental that the black guy was the only one who would stand up against a not guilty verdict on the Lindsey Clancy jury. I think there are a lot of men that are looking around and saying, if we let these left-wing women run the country, they're going to destroy America and they're going to do it quickly. Buck, you've probably seen those maps. If only women voted in the United States, Kamala Harris would have won almost every state in the entire nation. That entire state would base every, that entire map of the country would almost be blue. If only men voted, almost every state would have been red. The gender battle here is very real. And again, I think there's a big difference between, hey, should the corporate tax rate be 22% or 17%? Like, we could really have a big debate over that. Should women who kill their kids have cheering sections showing up for them at their trials? Like, I don't want to live in a world with people who believe that that's appropriate. I don't want to live in a world with people who think that Charlie Kirk deserved to be killed. I don't want to live in a world where Luigi Mangione is a hero to some women because he's got abs and he's 5'8" and they somehow have convinced themselves that he's a dreamboat. Like, there is a real toxicity. You and I were just talking about this off air on TikTok. My boys brought this to me, my sons, because they're more active on TikTok. There is an entire universe, and we're going to talk with Isabel Brown about this because she did a viral video about it, where women are posting that they are having abortions after they find out that they're pregnant with boys, and they are celebrating it on TikTok, and everyone in the comments is celebrating it with them.
20: Look, it's demonic, and as you know, I've actually done a lot of reading about witch trials in the past, and which are not really well understood. They were much more prominent in Europe than they were in America. People always think of Salem. Salem was a tiny sideshow. It was here, so we care more, but compared to what was going on in Germany, particularly in the 1600s, but it even was in Sweden and France and a whole bunch of places. And do you know what? Overwhelmingly, now, of course, almost all the accusations were false, but there were always, the hysteria was over someone harming children. That was the thing that was the accused witch was always over harming her children. I'm just saying now we're in a society where a woman does harm her children and she has fans. She has fans. She has people who think that this is somehow something to, I mean, I understand they're going to say, I'm not celebrating the murder of the children. I'm celebrating the recognition, but they're celebrating the recognition within society that a woman can be temporarily, viciously murderous and insane only for the act, I might add, and then should be able to explain to some psychiatrist, I'm fine now, let me out, and then just walk the streets and have no criminal penalty. What, I mean, Clay, remember, she would have no, if she's found not guilty by reason of criminal insanity, she has no record, really. I mean, she has a record of being in a psychiatric facility, but she's not a criminal. Not, that's what not guilty means, not a criminal. So it's not a criminal act, really. And I know people say, oh, but you can't tell. Oh, I know the insanity defense has been around for a long time. Was she insane before she did this? I would actually say the Tompkins Square guy that Sonny Hostin talked about was a much stronger insanity defense because he seemed a little crazy before, or seemed crazy before.
0: But I think your point of if you kill someone and you know it's bad enough that you try to hide all evidence that you did,
20: I think you are criminally responsible.
0: I think it's impossible to argue that you are too insane to have known the consequences of your act.
20: Yeah, he knew he messed up. And maybe he decided that he was going to do all this crazy stuff afterwards so that he could run an insanity defense.
0: Yeah. I mean that's a movie, right?
20: It's Primal Fear with Richard Gere, which is actually a pretty good movie.
0: Yeah.
20: And it's, Laura Linney, I think, is in it too. Ed Norton. It's a pretty good movie. Holds up.
0: Ed Norton's great in it. Chester in West Virginia. Don't meet too many Chesters anymore. Chester, what's up?
21: Hey, guys. Longtime listener. Love how you're taking over for Rush. You're doing a fantastic job. But I have something I've literally not heard yet. When he came home and found that the kids were dead, and she had admitted to it, what would be the outcome were he on trial for temporarily going insane and unaliving her?
0: Thank you for the
21: what
0: call.
21: What would the attitude around table interview be at that
20: point? I've thought about this. Excellent call, Chester. Thank you. Because I've thought about this, too. Because as a man, I'd have a lot of sympathy for I hate to say it, but like someone kills your three kids, I think that's a real instance of a psychological break you could have and have a temporary insanity based on that.
0: I think it's a fantastic hypothetical. I think he would be found guilty.
20: 100% he'd be found guilty. But that just tells you everything, doesn't it?
0: Yeah, right. And if he had been, I think if you flip everything, the mom, Lindsay Clancy, comes home and the dad has murdered all three of the kids, 100% he is found guilty. Most of us never know this trial ever occurred or even remember reading about this because no men on the planet are going to say, well, did we think about his mental health issues? You had the good analogy, Buck, where you said real post-traumatic stress from men who served in combat. They have tried these defenses on many different murder trials, violent. They don't
2: basically
0: work.
2: Never works unless they can prove that you're in extended psychosis well before the act. So it's not a convenient, oh, I'm crazy when I did the bad thing and didn't know what was going on. Overwhelmingly, Clay, the PTSD defense for murder is it's a mitigation in sentencing once convicted.
0: I just will continue to hammer, to me, when you murder children, there should be no defense about what your mental state is. You should be held accountable, period. And increasingly, the more time I spend on this, Buck, the less I'm of the belief that temporary insanity or mental insanity or any of those other things should be a defense for something in murder cases.
2: Oh, I
0: agree. I know it's been out there for hundreds of years in the legal canon. I've studied it. We've talked about some of the historical precedents for it.
2: If you can function in society, you should be able to be held responsible for what you do. The problem is that they've created effectively a get out of jail free card for anyone that the public has some weird sympathy for by saying, yes, I went crazy in that moment. I'm not actually responsible anymore for that. By the way, why did she go crazy that moment? She just did. There's no proof. No one can get undermined. So anybody could now run this defense. And if the public feels like, oh, she's had a tough go, maybe it works.
0: Look, let me also point this out. Would any of us accept a temporary insanity defense for a pedophile?
2: Nope.
0: Right?
2: Absolutely not.
0: If you sexually abuse a child and you argue, well, I wasn't in my right mind, I wasn't able to understand what I was doing, some things are so awful that personally, I think you would sign off on this too, Buck, I don't care what your mental status is. There should be consequences when you harm children, period, irrespective of what your brain is. And I just come back to almost everybody in this audience agrees with us that the Irina Zarutska killer on video, the guy who came behind her and stabbed her brutally in the neck, she never saw it coming. That guy, I think, is insane. I think he's crazy. I don't think he should have ever been out publicly. I also think he should get the death penalty. He's on video stabbing an innocent girl to death. I don't particularly care about what his mental state is. We know he 100% did it. I don't think he should continue to live. I don't think that's a crazy take when we have 100% evidence of a crime being committed and there is no doubt whether or not he did it.
2: Yeah, man, the older I get, the more pro-death penalty I get, I'll tell you. And this is something that the more I've seen, the more I know. And people say, oh, but what, you're a Catholic, you're not supposed to. You know, I'm not perfect. What can I tell you? Nobody's perfect.
0: I also think we have more clear evidence now. Oftentimes my issue with the death penalty is it's a permanent penalty for something that might not be definite. We got people on video committing the crime. I'm not that concerned about whether or not they actually did it or not. We can all see it. And that's,
2: well, I wish, you know, we were talking
0: common
2: to Ann about it. I wish she had seen Coulter, The Green Mile, just because it's the most anti-death penalty bizarre propaganda. It's like, it's basically like we had Jesus in prison for double murder and he's actually healing people and he's like the kindest, most beautiful soul. We've never had Jesus who heals people in prison for double murder of children, okay? In America. That has not happened.
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2: 3 years ago, terrorists murdered more than 1,200 innocent Israelis and took 250 hostages. Today, as we remember the souls lost on October 7th, Israel is still under threat from terrorists sworn to her destruction, and anti-Semitic hatred and violence continues to rise.
0: While these atrocities received your attention when they occurred and afterwards, there's an ongoing effort to support the vulnerable Jewish population in Israel.
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2: He wanted to let you weigh in on the subject before we switch up gears. So we're talking, about Lindsey Clancy aftermath stuff and the View, which is basically a televised insane asylum. But I will give you on the happy side of things, Clay, VIP email from Diane. Clay has zero room to talk about fashion. Buck looks great in his preppy baby blue sweater. Well, thank you. Thank you, Diane. Do you want to say anything now, Mr. Clay, huh?
0: Yeah, I do. I think that anybody who wears a scarf, it's male, it's impossible to defend. I also think it's hard to look good in a sweater. And frankly, I don't think you look great in it. We'll be back.
2: Wow. Harsh.
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13: The worst since Superstorm Sandy. I'm Carmen Roberts, Fox News. A powerful nor'easter is hitting the East Coast this weekend, affecting about 40 million people with strong wind, rain, and coastal flooding. The storm's hitting New Jersey especially hard. Fox Weather's Bob Van Dillen has more from the town of Manasquan.
14: That storm off the coast of South Jersey, Delmarva Peninsula, continues to deepen, meaning strengthening. Foam getting ripped up and thrown across the inlet on from due north to due south. And these winds are screaming. Strongest winds we've seen the entire storm so far, at least on this part. Now, we saw the fifth highest high tide ever recorded in Manasquan last night. It got to about 7.5+ feet. It was a major flood. Today, they're going for about a 7.3 high tide. There is a voluntary evacuation, essentially from the beach all the way back to one of the creeks. So not a lot of people hanging out after tonight.
13: And that storm is causing major travel delays and other problems.
15: I've been talking to travelers this morning at LaGuardia International Airport in New York City, and many are just feeling uncertain about the day ahead. The misery map, there are more than 700 flight delays and nearly 400 cancellations across the U.S. And while these air travel impacts may seem small right now in New York, Governor Kathy Hochul says keep a close eye on your flight itinerary because this situation may get worse.
13: Fox's C.B. Cotton reporting. President Trump's cheering his three-day state visit with Chinese President Xi in D.C., but it ended without any major agreements.
1: They were able to extend a tariff truce for several months. He was able to show himself as an equal to the superpower on the world stage, being met on the tarmac, not according to protocol, having a state dinner in his honor, and also no surprises about Taiwan.
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4: Welcome, everybody. Second hour of Clay and Buck kicks off right now. I am Buck. He is Clay, renowned cable knit sweater hater. It's okay. You know, we're going to push the analysis, and we're going to push the fashion here on the Clay and Buck Show. It's okay, everybody. We're going to dive into your calls, actually, here in a second. And I just want to say we'll also get into the Kamala appearance on the campaign trail and some of the analysis. Clay actually was the first person who gave me the heads up about this. Some senior advisors to Kamala from the past are saying they don't think she will run. I bring it up just because I'm not crazy, because I said 2 years ago, I'm not crazy. I don't think my bet's looking good, but I'm not insane, because there are people in the Democrat establishment who are like, she realizes. Anyway, we'll get into some of that. But first, I said we would do calls, Clay. I think we should, because a lot of people wanted to weigh in on that last hour. And with that in mind, here we go. Gina, a fellow Miamian. What's going on, Gina?
5: Hey, so I was in New York at the time of that weirdo serial. Well, some people believe it could have possibly been a serial killer as opposed to just a cannibal. The girl whose body was found, her boyfriend was the lead singer for Reagan Youth, the original lead singer. He ended up committing suicide because he couldn't wrap his head around. Also, my lead guitarist in a band that I had up at that time, she disappeared in Thompson Square Park. We had kicked her out of the band. She had been out of the band for about a year because she had become a junkie. Brilliant girl from Miami originally, and her family went up to New York to see if they could find her, claim her body as a Jane Doe. Had she died in the park from an overdose, because that was the last place she had seen, but she was they could never identify her as a Jane Doe up in New York. So she completely has gone missing. Elizabeth Brockland. It's been, well, you know, however many years now. And so we don't think that the word on the street was that he was preying on the girls in the punk scene. Some of them had, you know, were homeless or having fallen hard times, and he would, you know, allow them to come over to his place. And yeah, like I said, she disappeared. And as for Sunny Hostin, you made me hate her even more. She makes my skin crawl. And as far as Lindsay Clancy, that's demonic. She's a murderer. She needs to go to jail for a very long time. I have suffered from postpartum depression. I had the little voice say, hey, you can get rid of your kid. Nobody will know. And then there's the other voice that says, you know, that's complete insanity. You don't do that. That's evil. And you always, you know, if you give in to evil, you're evil. And she deserves to be in for murder. And

0: That's my opinion. And thank you very much for the call. You guys do.
1: I appreciate that. I think this is important. Just because you have a bad thought, if you don't do it, doesn't mean that you should validate someone else's bad thought that they actually did. And this is an example, I think, of women's empathy being taken advantage of. If you think of doing something bad, as Gina just laid out, and you make the decision not to do that bad thing, you are not the same as someone who does the bad thing. At least so far, having bad thoughts, by and large, not criminal. Actions are required. You're defending the actions of someone that you yourself were able to avoid doing, even though you might have been not in a good place mentally. I think that's really important, because I think a lot of women are saying, oh, I might have done, but you didn't. You didn't do it. And therefore, your empathy going to someone who did do it is, to me, your empathy being taken advantage of.
2: Cindy in Champaign, Illinois, not to be confused with the sparkling white wine.
1: She just
2: dropped. She's gone?
1: Sherry in Texas. We had a champagne. Now we got a sherry. Sherry in Texas, what's going on?
3: Hey, so I was listening to y'all discuss the Clancy case. And, you know, the picture is so bright that it's blinding of a double standard. If there were a man, this would have played out completely different.
2: Yes.
3: She murdered her three babies. This was premeditated. Then she had the mental capacity to know that the time it would take her husband to leave and come home and how long it would take to kill those three babies. Then she jumped out of a window. So define postpartum, premeditated, and try to justify her actions.
1: Well, yeah, Sherry, let me put it to you this way. Man is accused of rape. He says, I have extremely high testosterone levels, and because of my hormones, I'm unable to control myself. No jury in America. And by the way, you could take his blood. His testosterone levels could.
2: Yeah, you could see physiologically if that were true.
1: You could. He can introduce as evidence the fact that his testosterone is, you know, way higher than the average man. And he says, as a result, my sex drive was impossible for me to turn down. And so I committed a rape. Would anyone say, well, that man's hormones, he couldn't really control himself. He didn't have the mental ability to stop himself from committing a crime. I think most of you out there would say that is crazy. But that is basically what is being argued, that women's hormones are so uncontrollable that she could not prevent herself from killing three children.
2: I would say it's in a sense, Claire, there's something even more, there's a level even beyond my testosterone level is so high that I couldn't control it because, you know, if someone is taking, are they taking exogenous testosterone? Maybe it's on you. Let me give you something that's playing these theories out as well. If a man were to say that he is over-medicated by his doctors for, I don't know, being a manic depressive or being bipolar, I'm over-medicated for bipolar disorder, so I had a psychotic episode based on my medication, so I had to rape this woman that I went on a date with. Not a single person in America, I think, not one, would come to his defense publicly outside of his trial and say, it's not his fault. It's Big Pharma's fault.
1: By the way.
2: The Big Pharma thing, by the way, there are a lot of very dumb, bad arguments, but she was on a lot of drugs because she was trying different things because those drugs help a lot of people. The drugs don't make you kill three people. If they did, we'd have a lot more triple murders in the country because millions and millions of people take these drugs.
1: Buck, following your analogy, imagine if a guy was on drugs, said that they helped create a situation where he didn't have the capacity to keep himself from raping a woman. And then men showed up to cheer him as he arrived at the courthouse. How would the media cover the men who showed up? Imagine if they wore blue, Lindsey Clancy supporters all wore pink, and they showed up and they cheered as he pulled in and said, you know, his mental health is a real thing. He doesn't deserve responsibility for rape. What would they call this, Buck? Toxic masculinity. And this would be an evidence of the patriarchy. This would be evidence of misogyny. It would all be used against men as evidence of how toxic our society was. Women are trying to argue, well, our empathy is a good thing. And this is actually representative of this. I just think sometimes a subtle alteration in a fact pattern, just say, okay, a man did this instead of a woman, it really will blow your mind as to just basic analysis of a case. It doesn't require a great deal of change.
2: Debbie in Houston. What's going on, Debbie?
4: Hey, guys. Great show.
2: So, Debbie, I assume you're okay with the fact that Clay and I said that your city is the superior city to Dallas.
4: Yeah, well, I mean, yeah, absolutely. I mean, and if we're talking Cowboys, then absolutely. So, you know.
2: Just making sure.
4: But, yeah, no. So, look, I'm an empath to the 10th degree. I'm a mother of five. Thank God they're all grown. I've had my fair share of postpartum depression. But, you know, this world is just going to... Well, I can't say it, but that's where it's going. And I just, you know, man, I just don't get it. Yeah, she's fine. She had postpartum depression. Maybe she had a psychotic episode. Fine, I get it. But you know what? She killed three kids. I'm sorry. That's just what it is.
2: Debbie, we're with you on that. Thank you, Debbie, for calling in. I think she's just expressing, she's emoting there, Clay. Very similar sentiment that you and I have, and I know a lot of others on this one, which is, you know, everyone goes through psychological struggles. You know, everyone has problems. It's not an excuse to do any act of evil, certainly not against your own children. My thing, Clay, is if she was so psychologically damaged or whatever, like, why not just the self-harm? Why harm the kids? I mean, this is the thing that, you know,
1: Buck, she was able to kill the kids for 16 minutes. She strangled them, but she's unable to kill herself.
2: Yeah, she was really good at killing the children and not herself. That's another point that people have made for sure. Ed in Purdy, Texas. Ed, what's going on?
5: Gentlemen, listen, you know, Houston might be better than Dallas, but I live outside of San Antonio and it's better than both of them. But nonetheless.
2: I like the fight. I like it. Thank you. Thank you, Ed. Go ahead.
5: Nonetheless, y'all were talking about if men had done something out of, increased anger, the husband comes home and kills her or whatever the case may be.
2: Yeah.
5: 40 years ago, that wasn't necessarily the case. I remember a case when I was a younger man down in Baton Rouge where the guy killed his son's rapist right there in the airport. And I don't think he was convicted.
2: Sometimes you run into jury nullification on things like this and or a prosecutor may decide. I mean, Clay, I think there was actually a case in Texas not long ago where a parent found their, you know, young child being sexually abused by either a neighbor or something, and he just shot the guy and killed him. I don't even think they brought charges. And by the way, I agree with that.
1: This is basically a time to kill, right? The John Grisham novel that turned into the Matthew McConaughey.
2: Well, I think he did. That guy found them later. It wasn't in the act of or in the moment of.
1: Correct, so but it's basically just that the jury, I mean, I think there are a lot of juries, particularly in the South, that if you see an evil perpetrated, that there's a willingness to accept an action being taken to right that evil. I don't think it's coincidental. Let me put it to you this way. I don't think it's coincidental that the Lindsey Clancy case happened in Massachusetts.
2: Oh, yeah.
1: This is the deep, dark blue area of the country. I think if you had the exact same facts and this were Birmingham, Alabama, or Nashville, Tennessee, or Atlanta, Georgia, and those are big cities, obviously. I'm trying to put it in a big city. Rural area would be even less likely. I think the odds of there being a jury voting 11-1 in favor of her acquittal would be low. Let me also point this buck out. If she's found not guilty, again, they may have to make a decision about what to do with her for purposes of these charges, whether they're going to bring it back. She could be free in 40 days.
2: Yeah.
1: 40 days. She's just right back out on the streets with no criminal record. Correct.
2: She could go out and, as far as I understand it, I mean, you know, she could just go out and act like, you know, she was, if she's found to be mentally competent now. Now, I think there's restrictions. She's involuntarily committed, so she couldn't buy firearms. I mean, there are some things that just the commitment would mean, but I think she could still vote. Could she still vote? I don't know about that.
1: Actually. I think so. She would have never been convicted of a crime. I mean, I think she would be.
2: Yeah, I mean, if you're committed to a psychiatric facility, you don't lose your right to vote, do you? I don't think so. I mean, sorry, this is getting deeper than my level of knowledge on how the law affects psychiatric facilities.
1: I will just say, if they don't bring charges against her, she could be out on the streets in 40 days.
2: Well, that's for sure true. I mean, that's the, you know, that's the other part of this. Look, this is, there's a reason why people have been so hit by this story in different ways, and this is really, it really been so emotional, and that's why we continue to follow up and talk about it here. And it's also a reminder that the women on The View are borderline insane, so there is that.
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0: Welcome back in, Clay and Buck. Cheryl in Central Texas. She says she watched the whole Clancy trial. Lindsey didn't do it, and conservatives aren't going to show up and vote because they're angry about this. What you got for us?
1: Hi, Cheryl. Clay.
0: Hi, Cheryl.
1: Can you hear me?
0: We got you.
1: Okay, I said conservative women will not show up. Now, I watched the entire trial, and there's many reasons why I think she didn't do it, but the main one that stands out to me is I actually took the drug Seroquel. It is
0: okay,
1: a very
0: I'm going to pause you on the drug. Who killed the kids if Lindsey Clancy didn't?
1: I have no idea. I'm not going to. I'm not going to accuse somebody on the air without knowing for sure.
0: I appreciate that. But let me ask you this.
1: Paid somebody.
0: Why would Lindsey Clancy's highly paid criminal defense attorney admit that she killed the kids? Wouldn't that be malpractice by him?
1: Well, I just think everything was pointing towards her, but he knows she didn't do it. If you listen to what he said after the trial, there was a mistrial declared. He said she did not do this.
0: Okay. Oh, thank you for the call, Cheryl. I have to cut Cheryl off, but unfortunately, there are a lot of people like Cheryl out there. You are wrong. Okay. The criminal defense attorney's number one job, I've been a criminal defense attorney. There are criminal defense attorneys listening to us right now, many of them, is to defend your client to the best of your ability. If your client has a defense that he or she did not commit the murder that they are charged with, it would be malpractice for you not to put forward the best defense. You would lose your law license. You would be responsible for significant consequences. Buck, the prosecutors would also be in danger of losing their law licenses. There is no world in which Lindsey Clancy did not kill these kids. It did not occur. No one else murdered
2: them. The only people who think that are people online who have nothing to do with the actual trial or the evidence or the law. That's it. No one else thinks it.
0: I mean, it's scary how prevalent this is. The girl we played yesterday in Tampa started off the whole discussion about who's worse for women, Sydney Sweeney for the sports gambling ad or Lindsey Clancy, by saying her husband killed them. A lot of you are being polluted. I think a lot of it's coming out of social media with lies, things that are just flagrantly untrue.
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2: Oh, she's back, everybody. She's back. This is Clay and Buck, and we're talking to you about Kamala Harris. She made an appearance out on the campaign trail. We've got some things to talk about. First, let's deal a little bit of what she was discussing here. For example, the attack on DEI. This is cut one. Play it.
17: The attack on DEI is an attack on maternal care. An attack on DEI to recognize diversity, equity, and inclusion is an attack by definition on maternal care, including the need to protect Black women in connection with their pregnancy, childbirth, and postpartum care. These are the facts.
2: Clay, she also went on to say, now this is in Detroit, okay?
0: Let me say this, Buck, before we play that next cut. I have not heard Kamala Harris talk in some time. It is painful to hear Kamala Harris talk.
2: We're gonna get to this. We're gonna get to this.
0: But let me say this too. This is the exact campaign she's running, Buck. Black women are being discriminated against. There's too much white men power. This is gonna be one of the nastiest campaigns we have ever seen. Because if she gets black women to vote for her and buy into this victim,
2: she's the nominee, culture, Clay, but then she gets crushed by white working class voters in the Rust Belt and the swing states. That's what
0: I agree completely with that. I hope she's the nominee because I think it doesn't work nationally. But I'm telling you, in the primary, black women are victims. We are being discriminated against. They're killing our babies. They're hanging us from trees.
2: All right. This is what's coming. Have to correct you on something for the record, Clay. There's something that, you know, you're getting a little ahead of your skis on here. She didn't say black women during this event. She said birthing people. Okay. No, I'm serious.
0: Did she really say birthing people?
2: She said birthing people. Former Vice President Kamala Harris faced political debate after a panel. I'm sorry, no. Damn it, I'm wrong. She didn't say it. One of the panelists said it. But she was at an event. An event where they said, so she said black women. Clay's right, I correct the record. But one of the fellow panelists, I just misread the quote, said birth, but they're talking about birthing people. She's sitting there telling you about DEI, and she's also at a panel of people for maternal care, women, and they're talking about birthing people. They still do this thing that trans women have babies. Trans women have male genitalia. They do not make babies, or rather, they don't have babies from the uterus. They make babies. They can make babies. So, Clay, this is crazy. So now we have to get into your, by the way, I don't think anyone disagrees with your point. And I'm sorry, I thought I was going to be able to correct you than the birthing people. I totally whiffed on that one. Somebody else said it, not Kamala. I was hoping, because remember, Kamala was the one who said,
0: Kamala's not going to say birthing people, not because she doesn't think the language is appropriate, but because she cares about black women. That's her whole campaign. So she's not saying birthing people is too inclusive to be a Democrat nominee. She is going to lean in to identity politics, frankly, like we have never seen in the Democrat Party, provided she runs.
2: I also think she, and you know, now that I'm seeing, of course, who did say it, the birthing people comment, she got hit so hard for the, I never even get it fully right, there should be taxpayer-funded abortion for illegal, alien, incarcerated. No, did I miss
0: it's
2: one?
0: Worse. It's worse. Taxpayer-funded trans surgeries for illegal immigrants.
2: Surgeries. Okay, the surgeries, not abortions.
0: We should pay for sex change operations for illegal immigrants per
2: in
0: Kamala
2: prison.
0: Harris.
2: Yes. In prison.
0: Yes.
2: Right. So she went, she did like the whole cycle. She got it all in there. You know, she got everybody in there. But then she gets to, and this is where Clay and I are going to have a little fun here. Kamala Harris on running for president in 2028. This is cut two. Here's what she says.
18: I have not decided if I'm going to run again, but let me just say this. I do sincerely believe 28 won't matter if we don't get through 26.
2: I mean, that's like a very weak, that's a very Kamala thing. Like that's supposed
0: also,
2: to be a big,
0: yeah. If the world ends, then what happens after doesn't matter.
2: Yeah. It's just such a Kamala-ism. So now, Clay, let's talk about this piece because I have some thoughts, and unfortunately, my thoughts kind of support that you might still be right on this, which stinks for me because I would love to say, haha, this is the article. So something came out in Axios, and you're the one who brought it to my attention, and I've since read it. This is a quote. Many of those who know Kamala Harris best think she ultimately won't run for the White House in 2028. Like Chief Kamalogist Buck Sexton over here. Why it matters? The former vice president decides to do is one of the biggest factors in the next presidential election. Early polls suggest she is the front runner, to Clay's point, and would be the Democrat nominee. But if she opted out, it would totally scramble the primary. Clay, a couple of points in the why she wouldn't run column, and let's deal with these, right? One, the David Plouffe said this, her strongest day will be her first day in the campaign. Absolutely true. Go ahead.
0: Plouffe also said that about Joe Biden before he decided to run in 2020, said you shouldn't do it. You can go do the research on it. Now, he's an Obama guy, but he probably knew that Biden didn't have the capability to be president. To be fair, he didn't see COVID happening, but he said Biden's best day as a presidential candidate will be his first day. So he's using the exact same argument.
2: He recycles that line after that?
0: Yes. Plouffe. Yes.
2: So here's what I think this is. I think Plouffe does. I'll just skip to the chase here. Plouffe says he was Harris's 2024 senior advisor, one of them. And he says she would face headwinds in a national campaign. A lot of the donor. This is the other real point I was going to make, or the point that's made here. Donor money is not excited about her. That's a real thing. Like the big money in New York and California in particular is not excited about writing big checks for Kamala Harris. So that's true. And then the last thing, Clay, here is she isn't an egomaniac. This is a quote. Multiple people who work for her say Harris lacks the sociopathic belief that she and only she should be president. Here's the only, and I've always thought this, the only way she isn't president is if she's promised that she gets to be a kingmaker. She gets to be in the role of James Clyburn, if you will, directing black primary voters toward the preferred, you know, she gets to sort of anoint who wins the primary in a sense in that way. And she gets the cushiest. I mean, like Reid Hoffman would have to put her on the board of LinkedIn and, you know, and she makes $500,000 a year for doing nothing. And then she can be the chancellor of a UC school, making $1 million a year to go to a cocktail party. She just bought an $8 million Malibu mansion. Give me your feel on all this. I know you still think she's going to run, but what did you think of these pieces in this article about maybe she does, maybe she doesn't?
0: I thought it was interesting. And to me, what stood out was it felt like this was an attempt to try to dissuade her from running. But I'm always skeptical when people's names aren't actually used. I give Plouffe credit here because he said, hey, she shouldn't run. And he put his own name behind it. Remember, he was one of the people that was brought in when Kamala's campaign was floundering early that helped to provide some sort of structure to it. I just think the fact that South Carolina is the first primary, she's going to win South Carolina. That means she's going to be one of the two or three finalists no matter what.
2: You and I have no disagreement on this. And you've certainly made this case strongly. And I think Gerdusky's heard it, for example, and told me, he's like, Clay's right about South Carolina and Virginia, by the way, too.
0: Yeah.
2: She'll win Virginia as well. Then it gets into some states that would be competitive, like New Hampshire and Nevada afterwards. Nevada comes, I think, first. But Clay, the decision to even get in is what we are talking about.
0: Yeah.
2: What I see here is David Plouffe personally doesn't want her to run.
0: Yes.
2: And is trying to throw a brushback pitch.
0: I think that's accurate. My second part on that would be, who is David Plouffe advising? He's going to get paid millions of dollars by someone else to try to beat Kamala Harris is the read that I would get there. I don't care about donor money. When you're as well-known as Kamala is, we have seen so many people, the Democrat Party, have said, we hate this guy, we condemn him. And then they go out and they raise money like crazy as soon as they actually have the nomination locked up. So I don't buy the donors will all get in line. Kamala will have, if she's the nominee, $1 billion that she raises for them to be able to nominate her. They'll convince themselves that J.D. Vance or Marco Rubio or whomever the Republican nominee is, get ready for this, is actually worse than Trump. That's what they're going to say. Oh, and you really look at his history. He's worse than Trump because Trump wasn't a professional politician. This guy is a true believer. He's evil. Trump was transactional. I can already tell you everything that they're going to say. And I just think when it all circles back around, Kamala Harris has nothing else in her life. And ultimately, if she had a husband that she loved and had eight kids and, you know, 15 grandkids.
19: Hey, maybe she loves her husband. Come on.
0: I don't think so. I don't think they really like each other.
19: Wow.
0: I don't think you could like Doug. I think Doug is a kind of a utterly detestable human based on what I've seen of Doug. I think that ultimately they will end up in a situation where she has nothing else. Again, if she had a ton of kids and a ton of grandkids and she had an otherwise healthy life, I think she might say, hey, you know what? I had my shot. I came close, 240,000 votes away. I'm probably going to lose again. And there's a big difference, Buck, between losing once. You lose twice, you are a punchline for all of history. It's not very often people get two nominations and lose.
2: So I think you keep saying she has nothing else. And I understand what you're saying with that. But you have to remember from the Kamala perspective. First of all, I mean, it's maybe, you know, I don't know. And I try to be very sensitive about this stuff. Maybe she, you know, kids were a challenge for her to have or whatever. But she didn't have her own kids. Maybe she didn't want to. So that doesn't really factor.
0: Which, by the way, I think also hurts her with a lot of women because I think it's hard to be a woman running for office and not have any kids. Again, I think that does harm her.
2: Fully respectful of the fact maybe she had trouble, you know, having kids. That's also possible. But I would just say she bought an $8 million. Her and Dougie.
0: Yep.
2: You're not giving much love to today.
0: Her and Doug.
2: They just bought an $8 million house in Malibu. I think Kamala likes money. I think she likes living the good life. I think that she would be very happy to be a voice. I think she'd rather be Michelle Obama than Joe Biden. Do you see what I'm saying? I think there's at least a chance that she'd rather be a big name, fundraisers, does whatever she wants, gets to hang out with, you know, DiCaprio and Branson and, you know, whoever, and not be in the fight. Instead of the Biden routine is like, I'm just going to keep running and running and running and running.
0: Yeah.
2: I don't know about whether she really, and that's what that point was that the Pluff, or not Pluff, was another aide, that she doesn't have that I have to be president thing.
0: Which, by the way, would be a positive thing to say about her because it suggests some form of normalcy. Here's the problem. Everything Kamala does seems abnormal, which actually suggests the opposite to me. That she's so concerned with being president that she's obsessing about every little detail, which is why she doesn't ever seem authentic, because she's trying to address every criticism that she sees out in public. Does that make sense? Yeah. If somebody told you, think about this, like in your own lives, everybody out there, if somebody told you that you used your hands too much when you spoke, and I'm using my hands, I use my hands a lot when I speak, and you really cared, and they said that's costing you 3 points in the polls, and you really started thinking about not using your hands or smiling more or not smiling enough or using different tones. If you really start thinking about all these things that the experts in politics tell you, you end up so uncomfortable in your own skin that you actually look like Kamala Harris, because what you're trying to do is make everybody happy. And when you try to make everybody happy, you can't make anybody happy because you're just fake. And I think
19: what about
0: that's
19: where
0: Kamala's
19: she tells the
0: issue.
19: Kids to look at the moon. The moon is a big circle in the sky. There's like holes in it, but they're amazing. Remember that, guys?
0: Yeah, oh, yeah, I remember that video.
2: We might have to find that audio for you just so you can remember that Clay's preferred Democrat candidate has quite a long history of some of the most cringe-inducing political moments that any of us can remember. But then again, so did Biden, and somehow Biden became president. So I know anything is possible.
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0: Let's run through a bunch of these calls because we got a couple of awesome guests, Peachy Keenan and Katie Zachariah, when we come back. Will in Durham, North Carolina, fire away.
26: Yeah, there's a lot of confusion, things that don't make sense about the Clancy case. But what would have happened if she had killed someone else's children? And
0: she probably,
26: shouldn't we have higher standards for a parent?
0: Yeah, thank you. Buck, I think you probably would co-sign on this. I think she would go to prison for the rest of her life if she killed someone else's kid.
2: I think she might have. I mean, well, they can't get the death penalty in Massachusetts, but that would be a death penalty case in a lot of places.
0: Our friend Light 'em Up Linda in Orlando. Light 'em up. What you got?
27: Hey, guys. So I'm going to go back on the Sydney Sweeney story again, like how they're all freaking out about what a sex symbol she is. But what the liberals are not understanding is if they actually look at her movies, she played Christy Martin in the movie called Christy. And she also played Reality, the one that worked for the NSA that was helping the Democrats for the Russia collusion and stuff.
0: Yeah,
27: and
0: Reality winner. Like those, I mean, it's a great point. Those are not sexy roles, right?
27: No, none. And if you've seen the movie Christy, she played a lesbian.
0: Not a hot one either.
2: A lesbian boxer.
0: Yeah, so, Christy Martin. Thank you for the call, Linda. Holly in New Orleans.
1: Guys, how are you doing?
0: Great.
1: Long time listener, first time caller. Listen, I have a question with your regards to whether you regard PTSD as a viable defense for patricide, and yet you disregard post-traumatic.
0: No.
1: What we said as a viable.
0: Yeah, thank you for the call, Holly. What we said was consistently PTSD defenses for men don't work for juries. They can't use them. It's the opposite of what you're saying. Women are able to cite their hormonal issues, their mental imbalances. Men, historically, in cases, are not. Pete in Nashville, really quick.
1: According to my research, men are
8: rolled out of that courtroom free. Unbelievable. She probably will get off scot-free in 40 days. But then you had a lady here.
0: Yeah, Pete, tell that story. Give us a talk back because I want people to hear that. Final hour next.
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13: Still rough. I'm Paul Stevens, Fox News. Tens of thousands of travelers delayed and many facing flight cancellations. Nor'easter continues to pound the Northeast with heavy wind and rain. Fox's CB Cotton at New York's LaGuardia Airport.
14: New York State, New Jersey, and Connecticut are all expected to get more rain as the day goes on. And New York Governor Kathy Hochul says with tonight's full moon, it could create an even worse situation with coastal flooding and powerful rough surf.
15: We expect waves as tall as 20 feet in some areas. Winds will be just as powerful as the waves. Wind gusts exceeding 50, even 60 miles an hour have already been recorded on Long Island.
14: But the most significant impacts are expected in New England. Boston and coastal Massachusetts are facing pounding rain, street flooding, and wind gusts that could reach up to 60 miles an hour later today.
13: And over 100,000 power outages have now been reported across the area. President Trump met with China's leader Xi Jinping earlier this week.
16: President Trump says that Chinese President Xi Jinping agrees that Iran should never have a nuclear weapon. That was during this week's three-day U.S.-China summit here in D.C. But the two did not spend much time talking about things like Taiwan or even AI, according to the president. That is because he says on Taiwan, Xi knows the U.S. position and that that's not changing. Now, for AI, both the U.S. and China have agreed to set up a communication channel for AI-related incidents, except they won't be calling it artificial intelligence, but superintelligence.
17: It's a much more accurate name, because when you say the other, it means it's fake. Artificial means it's fake, and it's not fake.
16: Now, SI or AI will be the main focus, at least it is set to be, when President Trump and President Xi meet again in November.
13: And that's Fox's Alexandria Hoff at the White House. 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

0: Listen as Clay Travis and Buck Sexton recap another week of exposing hypocrisy and fight to protect our freedom. This is Clay Travis and Buck Sexton. Sound off.
1: Welcome back in. Hour number three. Sources have just informed me during the commercial break, Buck, as I was just telling you, we're about to be joined by Peachy Keenan. And then Katie Zachariah as well. We're going to get into a lot of different stories with both of these women. But a little bit of breaking news for you. President Trump is going to be attending the Texas-Tennessee game in Knoxville, Tennessee this weekend. A battle of the UTs, the University of Texas against the University of Tennessee. Noon Eastern kick in Knoxville's Neyland Stadium. That is going to be quite the scene this weekend, Buck. I will also be in attendance at this game.
2: Are you going to need a day off when Texas?

0: Texas beats Tennessee afterwards to just cope? Is that, are you going to be okay?
1: That's tough. It's hurtful, even. Yeah. I actually think Tennessee's going to upset Texas. Texas is the number one team in the country right now. About a 5.5-point favorite at Hard Rock Bet. By the way, I should have mentioned this. You can go to hardrock.bet/clay, and you can bet on Texas-Tennessee, where the president will be attending. If you do, $5, you get $100. You can play it exclusively in the state of Florida, where Buck is. You can play it in Tennessee. You can play it in a bunch of other different states. And even if you have already signed up, $100 in your account when you play $5, all you have to do is go to hardrock.bet/clay. We are joined now by Peachy Keenan. And oh my goodness, we're just going to throw you right into the fire here. We've been having a big discussion. The ladies on The View, Sarah Haynes in particular, she was upset that Patrick Clancy, the husband of Lindsey Clancy, made the decision to divorce his wife after Lindsey murdered their three kids. Why are so many women's brains broken? And are you as blown away by some of the Lindsey Clancy discussion that continues as both Buck and I are?
2: I'm actually not surprised by it. I mean, this has been growing in the feminist movement among women, mostly liberal women. I call them female liberation theologists. They have this sort of like a cult of trying to liberate each other and their friends from the anchors and chains of marriage and their annoying kids. And so the Lindsey Clancy story just kind of catalyzed that movement. I think it is really ironic, though, that the ladies on their View are horrified that a man wouldn't live up to his marital vows and his commitment to his wife when they have an entire cottage industry based around selling divorce to women. Divorce for any reason, mostly because you just want like to have sex with other men. And this is like, there are bestsellers about this, and they have no qualms about telling each other to dump their nice but boring husbands just to feel better about themselves.
0: So when the women of The View take this position that it's strange that her husband divorced her, they're obviously setting up some kind of a bizarre double standard. I think that much of it is clear.
2: Right.
0: Where does this come from, though? I mean, we got a caller. Where does this come from that she didn't do it? Is that just, are there two branches here of crazy, Peachy? There's the like women's, liberation, feminist, crazy. But then there's also the like true crime, the person who did it, never really did it. The internet sleuths are going to get to it. Or is there crossover? Like, why are women saying, in some cases, many cases I've seen, she didn't even do the killings?
2: Yeah, I think that's just like an IQ issue that some women just can't really understand or accept that women, in fact, can do horrible things. I mean, you know, it's an equal, they've equalized the playing field, girls. Like, there's women murderers. Netflix is has multiple movies out this month on women who have killed people. There's a Lizzie Borden story. There's the Eileen Wuornos story, starring Sarah Paulson, who was the prostitute who became a serial killer, killed all her Johns. And these movies are celebrating these women as murderers. So I think it's funny that they can't in their brains put together that, yes, sometimes women, you know, do awful things. But then the other branch is, okay, well, she did it, but she's just as innocent as I am because she didn't mean to do it. She was not in the right frame of mind. They'll make any excuse. The tap dancing just kind of gets more extreme depending on which branch you go down.
1: We're talking to Peachy Keenan. Okay, so you hit me with something there that is also a point of discussion, that there's a lot of women who encourage other women to get divorced, which is the exact opposite, obviously, of what The View is talking about. And what Patrick Clancy actually did in initiating a divorce is actually somewhat rare. I'm curious what you would say about this. The data seems to reflect that about 80% of divorces are initiated by women. When I hear and see something that, in theory, if you're being honest, marriages seem like 50% of the time it should be the men's reason that wants the divorce. 50% of the time it should be the women's reason. When I see women are 80% of divorces, it makes me think that the incentive structure for women to get divorced is more significantly in their favor than the incentive structure for men to get divorced. Am I missing something there? Is there a logic to that argument? And does this tie in with what you're saying, that there's a cadre of women out there that encourage other women to get divorced, maybe in a way that men don't?
2: Yeah, I think for men who are, you know, divorce can be deeply shameful. They feel like they've failed. They let their children down for whatever reason. Let's say nothing was their fault. The wife just decided she'd had enough or whatever. It can be so devastating. They end up living in their car because they have to support her and the children. But for women, it is the opposite. They get to join the sisterhood of women who have become enlightened to, you know, the horrors of marriage. They're basically treated like they escaped from prison, or they got out of like a POW camp, and they're welcomed with you know, open arms to the liberated feminists who have now they can go on girls' trips, and they don't have to worry about picking up his socks and all of the horrible you know, nightmarish things they were forced to do for their awful husbands. So it's a completely, totally different societal shift. We kind of celebrate women who got divorced. Now, look, I'm not talking about the reasons where you need to like not be married to someone. There's situations where there is abuse. And I mean, the Clancys, Patrick Clancy, I think he had a good reason. Like, you know, there's a lot of bad reasons to leave someone. I think he might have had a good reason. Not only was she in a mental hospital and you know, obviously undergoing something. I mean, I think she was responsible. I think she should go to prison. But she was not really capable of being in a relationship, number one. And number two, oh yeah, she did strangle their three kids. So I think he has completely has reasonable cause to divorce her.
0: So Peachy, I want to take us into a slightly different direction here for what is turning out to be, I think, for a lot of people, one of their favorite stories of the year. Massachusetts lesbian bar nearly bullied out of town after lifting their N95 mask mandate for 1 week. This is a real story from the Boston Globe, I would note, about a bar where they had, it was a lesbian bar where everyone had to be masked up. Now, like in the year of our Lord 2026, masked up, there was a fight because they were losing so much money at this bar, no shock, that it was going to have to close. So they said, Saturday night, we're going to relax our N95 mask mandate. You don't even have to drive up in a Subaru. And people freaked out because they said it was ableism and people with immunocompromised systems would be not free to join the lesbian bar to drink.
2: So good. Okay, I just saw a photo of the three lesbians. I'm not sure exactly what, if that's what I would call them. I saw their faces, and actually now that I've seen them, there is a reason why they wanted everyone to wear masks. I'm surprised they weren't like full face, like bags, burkas. These were not, I mean, I don't know what happened to lesbians. We used to have like cute lesbians, okay? They were like, you could tell they were girls, at least. These lesbians have some major issues going on. They have mustaches. I'm sorry, if you're a lesbian with like a full natural mustache, you're like not what I would consider a lesbian.
1: These are not the lesbians, Peachy, that are popular on the internet. I think that's probably fair to say.
2: Yeah, I am. Like, if I walked in this bar and I saw a lot of women, and I was a lesbian, I saw the women who looked like this, I would leave. Also, I'm not going to stick around. I want to go like Clay, I might have good looking.
0: I might have stumbled on some Cinemax in the 90s and been introduced to lesbians at one point. And these lesbians, very different from those. And I'll give you both. I'll give you both this one. Critics of the relaxing of the mask policy at the Massachusetts lesbian bar likened it to a mass disabling event, said it was eugenicist. And commenters said that they hoped the venue would get firebombed for robbing immunocompromised people of their Saturday plans. Like, this is real. This is a real thing. I just said, everyone probably thinks we're making this up. This really happened.
1: This is crazy. All right. Couple of other I want to get your take, Peachy. I don't know if you saw the clip that went super viral of the guy in Tampa asking who's worse for women, Sydney Sweeney for doing a nearly nude sports gambling ad or Lindsay Clancy for murdering her three children.
2: Oh, yeah.
1: And the woman said, Sydney Sweeney is. And I just, right. I keep seeing all these stories, and I know they're not necessarily representative, but The View has millions of viewers, right? It's not as if we're just picking some random YouTube clip and saying that this is representative. How do people's brains get healed from the insanity? Is there anything that could occur that these left-wing women, it really, I think there's a lot of men like me that are just like, how do we get here? How do we get out of this?
2: Yeah, I mean, if Lindsay Clancy had looked more like Sydney Sweeney, women would have wanted her to get the electric chair. Okay, period. And that is just, that's just what, how women are in our heart of hearts. We're petty like that. We're vain, jealous, like all those sorority sister things, mean girl stereotypes. Okay, I'm here to say, like, left and right, they still exist. They're sort of true. They can really explain a lot of this. So we can't, like, that's just like our fundamental nature. Women's competing with other women is just like how women in, you know, caveman days would get the right mate or whatever. You would try to get the stronger hunter so your children wouldn't starve or whatever. That's just how our primitive lizard brains kind of still are. I'm not surprised by that at all. I mean, Sydney Sweeney is a grave threat to everything that feminists have been selling to young college age women, which is that, you know, celebrating your body, even if you are morbidly obese, celebrating your confused sexuality, how many SSRIs, antidepressants, and how many mental illnesses do you have? Those are all good things. We want women to be like that, to be kind of crazy and open with how, you know, depressed they are, so we can all kind of be together in this like club, you know, misery loves company. And so then you have Sydney Sweeney, and she just represents everything that they hate. She doesn't have any, you know, she doesn't come out with rainbow flags. She's not an ally. She doesn't really talk about any of these issues. Her whole thing is she's a very busy, she's a working woman. Okay. But God forbid she use her beauty and her like body for her income, even though, you know, that's what actresses and singers and models have been doing for, you know, 100 years. And they don't worship her though, because she's just a little too white and a little too blonde.
0: Just so you know, I don't think you can see Peachy, but my 17-month-old decided to run into the studio while we were having this conversation and hop up onto my lap because he can move very fast now. And so we thought we would bring some happiness to the end of the segment because we, you know,
2: love talked him. About some. What's his name?
0: Things. Speed. It's actually a family name. His name is Speed. So we call this the Speed Kid.
2: Oh, my gosh. Wow. He is the best. Oh, look at him. He's gorgeous. Well,
0: thank you. Peachy, thank you for being with us. Yeah. Ending on a happy note
2: thank
0: there.
2: You
0: we'll
2: guys.
0: Talk to you again soon.
1: Thank you.
0: Say hi. Peachy's got 5 kids, by the way. Peachy's replenishing the earth. Well done.
2: That's right.
0: Fantastic.
2: Exactly.
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0: Welcome back in here to Clay and Buck. Coming up, we got Katie Zachariah. She is a fantastic lawyer, political commentator, former DHS spokesman. And we talked to her about the California showdown with Newsom and Kamala, among other things. Also probably getting some Lindsey Clancy talk and whatever else comes to mind. But we had told you, a little trip down memory lane, about how Kamala was talking at one point about the moon. And it was very staged and very cringe-inducing and the whole thing. And it came out also the kids in the clip were actors. They were paid actors, not just like normal kids. Want to remind you what that was like as Kamala's gearing up perhaps to run. Play it.
13: I just love the idea of exploring the unknown. And then there's other things that we just haven't figured out or discovered yet. To think about so much that's out there that we still have to learn. Like, I love that. I love that. And so I'm very excited about the Space Council. We're going to learn so much. You guys are going to see. You're going to literally see the craters on the moon with your own eyes.
14: Oh, my goodness.
13: With your own eyes. I'm telling you, it is going to be unbelievable.
0: With your own eyes, Clay.
1: I just, again... The idea that she's really comfortable in her own skin, I think, is one of the biggest lies we've been told. She is obsessed with how everybody thinks about her. And I think that's the reason that she's primarily inauthentic. And when I heard that clip that we played of her with Abdul El-Sayed, She's mostly stayed out of the media for the last, what, 18 months, whatever the heck it's been since she lost in November of 2024. We haven't actually heard that much about her. I had a visceral reaction of just, you know, like in the pit of your stomach, kind of, oh, like you feel a little bit nauseous when I heard her talking about DEI again and about how black women are the victims who are pregnant and all these things. It's going to be so toxic when she is running for the presidency and we're going to have to play these kind of clips every day. And unfortunately, in the short term, I think she's going to be the nominee. In the long term, I co-sign everything that you're saying. She can't win in the battleground states of the Midwest. I think she could win in North Carolina and Georgia because they have a larger minority population. But I think blue-collar white voters are not supporting her.
0: This isn't because of the Lindsey Clancy thing, although it doesn't help. I also think Democrats who know the country is not in some big mood to elect a woman. It's just not. It's not where the mindset is right now after two losses of two female candidates.
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0: 3 years ago, terrorists murdered more than 1,200 innocent Israelis and took 250 hostages. Today, as we remember the souls lost on October 7th, Israel is still under threat from terrorists sworn to her destruction, and anti-Semitic hatred and violence continues to rise.
1: While these atrocities received your attention when they occurred and afterwards, there's an ongoing effort to support the vulnerable Jewish population in Israel.
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1: Welcome back in. Hour number 3, Clay and Buck. 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We're joined now by Katie Zachariah. Katie, we've been talking about all sorts of stories today. Let's start here. Gavin Newsom said that he would not run for president in 2028 if Kamala Harris decides to run. He said it while fly fishing, as one does, with Jake Tapper in the middle of a stream. They held it for a month. It felt very calculated. What's your take as a Californian on the dynamics between Newsom and Kamala? How do you see this playing out? Because as soon as the midterms are over, what Newsom and what Kamala are going to do becomes a huge part of the narrative out here for 2028.
2: Absolutely. Watching him fly fish, if you haven't seen it, everyone should head over and watch the most contrived interview almost in history. This guy is clearly not a fly fisherman. He is a Sacramento, San Francisco, California native who looked very uncomfortable in that water. And he was as uncomfortable fly fishing as he was with Jake Tapper's question. And what I see, if I read between the lines here, is he not going to run? Or is he basically saying, I'll take a back seat because I might want to be VP on the ticket, or I'm going to see how it shakes out and then maybe I run for president? Now, he's over in New York, running around with a climate scam while his state is the second highest electricity prices in the entire country, and has shown that all of the Green New scams have not only led to devastating policies, but are unsustainable. He's having to walk back every single thing that he's done, including trying to ban gas-powered cars. So this guy, if he runs for president, is going to have to fall back on policy. And what I think the country doesn't have an appetite for is Gavin Newsom's lack of policy and the abysmal failure, and I mean abysmal failure, that he has left behind in California. The real question is does the country actually have an appetite for Kamala Harris? And you guys touched on this just a few moments ago, but can she win those swing states? And honestly, the ticket of a Gavin Newsom and Kamala Harris, I don't think either of them appeal to any of the seven swing states, because neither of them are that relatable to kind of middle America.
0: What can you tell us about, Katie, what you're hearing when it comes to pulling together Kamala Harris, pulling together the team, the donors, getting the money lined up, the things that you would be expecting from a Kamala in waiting candidacy? Is it all happening? I know you have some insight into that as a Californian plugged into the political scene.
2: Well, I think, to touch real quickly, I think she and Gavin Newsom have a frenemies relationship, to put a, you know, crown on that. And I think they would have to make it work because they both are so power hungry. Now, is she pulling the money? She's out there campaigning for El Saeed. Like, what are we doing here? You're in Michigan behind one of the most radical candidates in the Senate, who now just said he wants to ban all gas-powered car in the state of Michigan, right? Which banks on what? Auto production, manufacturing cars that are typically gas-powered cars, GM, Chrysler, Dodge, and Ford. So she's making these real silly moves as if she's looking to run for president. But let's go back. In 107 days, she spent $1.5 billion on her campaign and sent the DNC straight into debt. Last year, in 2025, they had to take out a $15 million loan just to recoup the costs of having Kamala lose. And as you said, look, President Trump beat Hillary Clinton in 2016. President Trump beat Kamala Harris in 2024, both decisively won all seven swing states this last election. So the Democrat Party is in complete disarray, and a lot of people have floated AOC as well on a ticket, which I think is just an even more unwelcome appetite. You know, America has a less of an appetite for AOC than they even do Kamala Harris. But what is Kamala going to fundraise off of? You know, they banked for so long on Trump derangement syndrome as driving their fundraising machine, but he's not running. So what are they going to run on? That's really the question. And how are they going to raise money and recoup all their lost costs on the failed candidacy of Kamala Harris?
1: One of the ladies on The View, Katie, by the way, you would actually be good on The View. I don't know that it would be very enjoyable for you. You've got four kids. I'm sure you're busy enough, but Sarah Haynes said that she was upset Patrick Clancy had decided to divorce Lindsey Clancy after Lindsey killed the three kids. Buck and I have talked about it. We've taken a bunch of calls. There still is an amazing amount of attention on this case. And I think a lot of men are just throwing their hands up in the air and saying, what in the world is going on? What's your take? It seems like women keep having crazier and crazier takes that are designed to defend Lindsey Clancy. I'm not an expert on divorce, thankfully, but if your spouse kills your three kids, that seems like maybe the best possible grounds for a divorce to occur. What's your take here?
2: Well, first, to start out, because we're in a media war right now across the country, The View is truly, and the people speaking on The View, although I would love to go and contend on The View, and thank you for the compliment, The View is a cancer to society. This is a virus. The woke mind virus, as Elon Musk had once dubbed, has been spreading through The View to women and vulnerable women across the nation that actually take this as fact. I cannot find, and I would not find, a reasonable human being who would not divorce their spouse after violently murdering their three children. And Patrick Clancy had every single right to divorce her right away because of what she did to his precious children. And then they went on further into that interview to talk about, you know, should he have gotten remarried so quickly, and really trying to psychoanalyze this. No, I'm going to make it very black and white. Lindsey Clancy murdered three children in cold blood. And Patrick Clancy divorced her because she murdered his children. And he doesn't want to be married to, A, a woman who can murder three children, and B, the woman who murdered his three children. This is plain and simple. And where any further discussion is honestly just playing in the weeds and is creating further cancer, woke mind virus to women that need actual facts and actual critical thinking. This is just muck. I can't even believe that they would put this out on the air, Clay.
0: Yeah. Katie, are you also coming across women who take the position that she didn't even do it? We asked Peachy Keenan, who's a fellow Californian, about this. She has certainly seen this. I have had people, this has been a shock to me, people that I know, not like my immediate family, but people that I know have come up to me in Miami, not where I am now, and they have said, oh, I don't even think she did it. And I just look at them like, what is that?
2: This is a problem when so many people are commentating, whether it's TikTok, Instagram, and you have these kind of true crime addicts that are wanting to solve a case and not actually look at the legal framework and the facts of the matter. Lindsay Clancy murdering her children was never in dispute in the case. All the case was discussing was essentially how much she would be punished for killing her children. This was never a question. So this kind of people don't have enough to do. If they are trying to, you know, come up with a circumstance where Lindsay Clancy didn't kill her kids and pretend that Patrick did it or someone else came in. I mean, we have gone off a cliff. And further going off that cliff is this kind of insurgency of women wanting to kill their children and putting these TikTok videos of accidentally falling down the stairs or doing these horrendous things and making it mainstream that it is okay to even question whether or not you'd harm your children. I mean, again, mental insanity has spread like a virus through social media, and it's become a norm. And that's why why you guys are so valuable, why it is so valuable to have strong, independent women speaking out against this, that this is not even an acceptable conversation to be having. You should be defending these precious children that lost their lives, and defense of them is holding Lindsay Clancy accountable for what she did. And we need to have a justice system that actually walks this out. And thank God it just needs to be said for the 11th juror, for the holdout juror who actually held the line on reasonable doubt.
1: We're talking to Katie Zachariah. Buck makes fun of me, fondly, I think. I'm obsessed with media and all the media mergers and everything else. In California, a big news story has been the Paramount attempt to purchase Warner Brothers, which would give Paramount, the parent company of CBS News, also control of CNN. I see this as a tremendously important story in media. Because if CNN comes back to in any way just reporting the news or being a mainstream middle of the road news organization, I think it lessens immensely Democrat power to create left wing narratives. Is this a big story to you coming out of the state of California? For people who have not been following it, what do you think the significance is? What would you say about this merger now it appears being good to go?
2: Yeah. Oh, Clay, I love this topic. I've been following the Paramount Netflix, or excuse me, Warner Brothers Netflix and Paramount,
1: yep,
2: Warner Brothers. And I think the uprising of all the attorney generals trying to block the merger. And here, this is what I said from the beginning. Paramount will be successful on this. There are not major antitrust issues. That is what the attorney generals were trying to raise, including our own not so great attorney general, Rob Bonta. But what does this do for the landscape? You know, what is very interesting here, and it kind of is a bellwether for Gavin Newsom wanting to run for president, is he actually wanted to settle this because he knows it's better for business in California and for a future run to come on the side of these businesses and to really give a hat tip to maybe, you know, to the Paramount new CNN parent, right, to get some friendly media. So I think that this is incredible. It's going to actually Look, CBS hasn't gone hardcore right. They're just a lot more unbiased. They're reporting, as you just said, a little bit more of the straight facts. And even sometimes I'm disappointed at CBS being still pretty left-wing leaning. But what CNN has banked on is creating the TDS virus for the last 10 years. And so this comes at the end of really where people can have TDS because President Trump isn't running again. But it also creates a new system of media. And I think this is absolutely brilliant. It will happen. And Paramount likely will stay in California because they made this deal. And we can probably expect a little bit more of a middle of the road, maybe less Jake Tapper type of CNN correspondents and anchors.
0: Katie Zachariah, always great to see you. Keep holding it down out in California. Thanks for being with us.
2: Thank you.
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0: 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After September 11th, he spent months at Ground Zero searching for victims, including his brother, firefighter Thomas Foley, who was killed in the attacks. 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
1: After battling pancreatic cancer linked to his time at Ground Zero, Daniel Foley passed away at 46 years old. He's remembered as a great firefighter, a loving husband to his wife, Carrie, and a father to their five children.
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21: 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Pack it. Push it. Rev it. Rip it. 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Drive it. 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The 2026 Nissan Rogue. 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

0: Welcome back in here to Clay and Buck. Wow, show flew by today. Just some updates for all of you. Clay and I are going to be with you tomorrow. I'm going to be out on Friday. I am traveling because I'm moving around a little bit. And then on Monday, I'll be out again. But on Monday, I'll be out for the official ceremony at Arlington of my wife's grandfather being buried at Arlington National Cemetery, Rear Admiral James Flatley. So I will be at that. So I will not be.
1: Tell us his history. I mean, it's a pretty incredible history.
0: So he was a Navy test pilot. And the most interesting thing, you can still find this on X, and maybe I'll even get the team to share it on clayandbuck.com so you can just see it. He is the not only the first person, but as he pointed out at my engagement party, the first and only person to ever land a C-130 transport plane on an aircraft carrier. And he did it, and it's on video, and it is pretty darn cool. I'll be out Monday, but I think you all can understand why. I'll be in D.C. for that. I'll be at Arlington. I've never been to Arlington before. Clay, have you been to Arlington before?
1: It's an incredible place, I think you'll be struck by the natural beauty of that location. So he had a hell of a life and an incredible life of service. So that is I know a lot of our listeners probably have been to ceremonies there, at least have seen like the Tomb of the Unknown Soldier, have seen some of those events and walked through. It's really somewhere that I think every American at some point in time should visit.
0: All right, some fun here. F on the talkbacks. Dimitri in Houston, hit it.
2: Clay, you're wrong again. This is Longhorn Dimitri in Houston, Texas. And Buck's got it right. Texans are taking down them balls.
0: Clay, I feel
1: People
0: confident.
1: Don't know.
0: I feel confident in this one.
1: President Trump, it's a battle of UTs. Tennessee is the real UT, and Texas is the pretend UT. In fact, the UT in Texas wouldn't even exist without Tennesseans having gone to Texas to win Texan independence, like our good buddy Davy Crockett and Sam Houston and others. But the president's going to be there for the game. It was already going to be a big game, Buck. It's going to be absolutely bonkers in Knoxville with the president there, with all of the attention on this game. Texas, number one team in the country, Arch Manning, Peyton Manning. Put your televisions on at noon. I think it'll be quite the scene.
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3: Clay and Buck, how you doing? Back in the late 70s, junior high, Mr. Brooks school in Ohio gave me a paddling out in the hallway. I turned around and started laughing in his face. Wrong thing to do. Then he told me to put my hand back on the chair, and I think he came from Chicago, Illinois, and he slid me across the hall.
0: Whoa.
1: A lot of people in the Clay and Buck audience directly responding with, yes, paddling happened, and I was paddled. Maybe some rebels in this audience in young ages based on the talkbacks, Buck.
0: You know who tends not to get paddled or paddle people? People wearing baby blue cable knit sweaters, Clay.
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0: It's 2 o'clock in the morning. Your family's asleep. 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